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2: 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It's a very special fundraiser for KSVY 91.3 FM, as well as KRCB FM and the Sebastiani Theater. Now, before we sign off, we have to say that while we may occasionally get paid for involvement in some events, we don't get paid for mentioning them here.
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2: 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I'm Lauren Brenner Curley.
1: I'm Tim Curley. I have more live entertainment news every Friday in the Sonoma Index Tribune.

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0: 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Judy Williams.
1: Mom.
0: Ron Williams. Yes. Catherine. Super Shy Sadie and John are here to take you on an audio adventure.
2: And John Williams, too.
0: Sunday.
1: Ladies and
0: show.
1: Gentlemen, thank you for tuning in. It's 5 o'clock on Sunday, and we'll be doing songs about liars.
2: Liars.
1: L-I-E. Why? Why lie? Why do they lie?
2: We should do a show about truth.
1: It's not the mistakes you make, it's how you recover, they said. Don't take the bait, don't take the poison, they said. Look away, run away, try not to get it caught up.
2: Don't believe everything you think.
1: I'm gonna duck and dodge, copper, you can't get me. Yeah. Start it off with this one. Pick yourself up.
2: Dust yourself off.
1: Yourself
3: okay, so you're heartbroken. You sit around

0: Don't believe the hype. Yeah, don't believe the lies. Just stay true to yourself. Stay true to the inside.
1: Listen just to that truth inside.
2: Oh, yeah.

0: Yes, Fake Stories of San Francisco.
1: Truth be told, that was a good song.
0: Another song about liar. Here's the Arrhythmics. Kind of coming in rough on this one.
1: Little Annie Lennox.

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1: Sunday Side Up.
0: Liars and Lies. Something a little different. Yeah, I used to do all kinds of things in my past. Yeah, that's the story.
1: Yeah, that's it. Find the truth. The truth is within you. Ooh, this is a great song. I love Fleetwood Mac.
0: Believe me.
1: I do believe you. I believe.

0: Public service message from Pathological Liars Anonymous.
1: Hello, my name is Tommy Flanagan, and I'm a member of Pathological Liars Anonymous. In fact, I'm the president of that organization. I didn't always lie. No, when I was a kid, I told the truth. But then one day I caught stealing money out of my mother's purse. I lied. I told her it was homework, and my teacher told me to do it, and she got fired. Yeah, that's what happened. So after that, lying was easy for me.

0: lied about my age and joined the army. I was 13 at the time. Yeah. I went to Vietnam, and I was injured catching a mortar shell in my teeth. And it made me a 3-star general. And then I got a job in journalism, writing for the National Geographic. Yeah, I was making $20,000 a month. In fact, I won the Pulitzer Prize that year. Yeah, that's a ticket. And then my cousin died, Joe Lewis, and I took it hard.
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3: Welcome back to the Sunday Side Up Show. What a beautiful Sunday day we have out there in the Valley of the Moon. This next song goes out to our dear friend, Lisa Pizza. Hopefully she's rocking it in the garden right now. Beautiful day to be gardening.
4: Get it, girl.
3: It's the Thompson Twins. Thank you for tuning in.

0: Lie. That was Thompson Twins.
1: I don't
0: lies,
1: believe
0: lies,
1: you.
0: Lies.
2: I don't believe
0: and
2: you.
0: Then we have next, we have Shakira.
1: Shakira, Shakira.
0: I'm telling you the truth. The truth.
1: The truth.
3: Ladies up in here tonight. No fighting.
4: We got the refugees.
3: No fighting.
4: Over here.
3: No fighting. 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

0: Cairo. Well, it's a little known fact, ladies and gentlemen, that country girls will let the goth boys sneak in the window, but they won't be seen with them.
1: Ooh, there's a visual for ya.
0: Window. They'll let country boys climb in the window while the goth boys in the corner watching.

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1: 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And it's convenient. 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
3: And that is a lie. 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
2: 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Bear Claw Bob, you might think we're silly. 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
4: 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Bear, another of the merry crew that has been presenting original scripted Western melodrama to the world since 2004.
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0: 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Got Rattlesnake Dan in the studio.
1: Howdy,
2: back. He's here.
1: Yeah.
2: I'm here, too.
0: Oh. And that's Virginia on Radio Theater of the Wild West. Yep. Now, for the last couple months, we have been going back into the archives and telling the story once again. The amazing story of Bear Claw Bob and Old Cougar Face in a segment we call Western Hijinks and Hilarity at the Holy Mountain Mine. And so we have got that feller George Weber. He's been chiseling out new parts of the episode and new bits. And so it's all great radio. Take it away, Rattlesnake Dan.
1: Well, this is Western Hijinks and Hilarity at the Holy Mountain Mine. You know, this long-running original script tells the story of those three boys who, in 1848, gold discovered gold. I mean, this merry crew consists of two beaver trappers, Bear Claw Bob and Old Cougar Face, and their bartender partner, Aristotle Freeman.
3: They were already in the foothills of the Sierra when news of gold reached them, and they soon discovered the perfect gold-bearing valley, a canyon just off the Yuba River north of Downeyville. In a week, they collected 30 pounds of gold flakes, dust, and nuggets.
0: Then they climbed to the top of the hill above the canyon and found a cave with solid gold walls and a man living in the cave. He was the Reverend, an itinerant preacher known to Bear Claw and Old Cougar Face, who had gone mad and become a wilderness god.
3: He was surrounded by every animal and bird in the forest who were peacefully waiting upon him, a development found only in radio theater, where the impossible is commonplace.
1: The Reverend vanished into the cave, hiding from Bear Claw and Cougar. So they went to Downeyville, deposited their gold in the Wells Fargo vault. They also filed a claim to the Holy Mountain Mine and acquired all the material required to build a fort in front of the cave. They found the Reverend at the livery stable, speechless and semi-conscious, and lying in the stall.
0: On their way back to the Holy Mountain, our heroes happened upon a banjo-playing traveler named Eli Walker, who joined their merry crew. Upon returning to their golden cave and finding it untouched, Bear Claw, Cougar, Eli, and Aristotle Freeman built a sturdy barrier and door in the small opening to the cave.
3: It was a secure and pleasant hideaway, with interior light coming down from fissures in the rock above many different rooms, a fire that is vented by an opening in the rock, and even a source of cool, clear water bubbling up from a deep spring.
1: Cougar, Bear Claw, and Eli begin stripping the walls of their gold. Often the talk turns to exactly what is happening on this mountain. The animals are distinctly friendly. In fact, it soon becomes clear that the Reverend's stories of talking to wild animals and birds, that he is their wilderness king, are strangely and unbelievably true.
0: The animals are led by a talking fox named Kawan. In our last episode, Kawan visited our heroes in their luxurious cave, enjoying whiskey and roast lamb, a treat as he'd been eating nothing but vegetarian gruel for a month.
3: Kawan is both pleased to be able to talk to humans and not pleased they are destroying the golden walls of his sacred cave. He is also concerned that he will be seized and displayed as a talking fox, and that all the animals on his mountain will be driven off or killed as the valley below becomes a gold rush town. We now rejoin our story later that evening as Kawan continues to try to make sense of all that has happened in the last couple of days.
1: Well, I am much enjoying myself tonight. Gentlemen, what a pleasure to linger over a fine whiskey after a roast lamb repast.
0: Well, I'm glad you're enjoying yourself there, Kawan.
3: Yeah, we haven't had this much entertainment in a long time. Why, Sir Kawan, you are a sparkling conversationist.
1: Oh, it is so kind of you to say so, indeed.
0: More medicinal beverage, please.
2: Reverend, are you still up? Good, Reverend. I do believe I hear your buffalo robe a-calling.
0: Why, I believe you are correct, I dear. I do hear it calling me. Good night, gentlemen.
1: Well, certainly the Reverend has channeled something magical on this mountain. I can't explain it. The part I still can't believe, truly, and the biggest question we are facing is why the larger meat animals, well, you know, the meat-eating animals, myself included, have so far fully refrained from our normal behavior of eating animals that live on plants.
0: Well, that's the question for sure there,
1: Well, I do not have an answer. I am not in any way the leader of all those animals. I just, well, I am a chatty one, you know. Now, the Reverend...
3: Oh, yeah. Who you call King Francis? Oh,
1: well, really, it was a joke at first, you know. It was very hard to understand what was going on. I mean, hear this human chatting away like a magpie with the magpies. You see what an outside the ordinary experience this has been. One day I was walking by and saw the Reverend telling the story of Jesus to the rabbits. Oh, he was sitting there in the bright sun with hundreds of them at his feet.
0: Oh, I'll be.
1: And they all had that worshipful gaze in their eyes, their little chins moving from side to side in a hypnotic moment. Oh, and movement was so hypnotic. It was a transforming, transfixing vision. And in a moment of generosity, I called out to him. Why, you are our king, I said. And he said in that high-voiced way of his, yes, hallelujah.
3: Yep, that's him for sure.
1: And then he straightened up, and this sort of gleam came into his eyes. And he exclaimed, I shall be a king, but a king that rules over the least of us, the birds and animals. And so I take the name of Saint Francis, who also communed with them.
2: Oh, it is indeed the perfect name.
1: Yes, of course.
0: Well, that is one amazing story there, Kawan. I must say that of all the creatures I have met, you are indeed the most singular. Tell me, did you like the lamb just now?
1: Oh, ambrosial, indeed. This is the finest evening of my life. I feel an expensive happiness bubbling up from inside.
3: Oh, yeah, that there's the whiskey.
1: Yes, by gum, yes.
0: have some more of this, that whiskey there, Kawan.
1: Oh, gratefully accepted, my dear friend.
0: Kawan, pardon me, but I have to know if you and your animal friends, intend to kill all of us and have us, for dinner.
3: Oh, no. Now, hold on there, Cougar. This is Sir Kawan. I mean, he wouldn't think of doing that.
1: No worries, Eli. It is a fair and a valid question, and it is on my mind as well, you know. What to do? What to do? Here you all are, despoiling our sacred cave, and soon my perfect valley will be awash in gold miners and saloons and millinery stores and hotels and restaurants and more saloons.
2: For a wilderness fox, you have an uncanny grasp on the situation.
1: Well, I suppose so. And once all those miners arrive, we animals will be hunted down. And the natural balance of nature will be altered. You will dig up the creeks, cut down the trees, and our paradise will be no more.
4: I'm right sorry about all that.
0: And I am too there, Kawan, but all that you just said, why, it's true, no doubt about it. And nothing that we can say or do will change any of all of that. This here flood of humanity is going to be impossible to stop. I'm amazed we ain't been found yet. Why, it could happen tomorrow. There's going to be a knock on the door sooner or later, and it will be a human being this time, and not a grizzly bear with a huge branch.
1: My scouts have detected one person moving up the canyon.
4: Well, why didn't you tell us this before?
1: Well, I was having so much fun. I didn't want to spoil the mood.
0: Well, there it is then.
4: Oh, well, it's been so darn pleasant up here. Seemed like, time slowed way down.
0: What are you planning on doing with whoever that is out coming up the mountain there, Colin? Are you and your animal friends, are you going to attack that person, whoever it is? Are you going to kill him?
1: Oh, friend Cougar, may I call you friend?
0: Well, be my guest there, Kawan.
1: Oh, friend Cougar, I have made a decision, you see. It is all clear to me now. I don't know what happened up here. As far as the Reverend and how he convinced all the birds and animals to work together, to not eat each other, and all that, but whatever strange and powerful magic settled down around us, it's over now.
0: I see.
1: My scouts also told me that every animal that can do so is fleeing with their families. The grizzlies are leaving, the wolves have fled. The Wolverine hates to break up the band, but he's set to go.
4: Why, that Wolverine was one heck of a conductor.
1: Yes, yes, he was. Oh, but ever since the Reverend arrived, our lives have been changed. And it is kind of wonderful. But it's over now, and I came here tonight to tell you that you have nothing to fear, and...

0: box.
1: What do you mean?
0: Before today, the notion of a talking fox would have sounded absurd. Mm-hmm. But now, I believe the veil of normalcy has been thoroughly pierced. Given your adroit and learned self, it occurred to me that perhaps talking foxes marry.
1: Well, I am happy to answer your question. Yes, we foxes do get married. Of a sort, there are certain human situations that are analogous to fox life. And we do mate, male and female foxes.
2: Oh, so you got a wife?
1: Oh, well, not at present time. Esmeralda left with a larger and younger fox last spring.
0: Oh, darn sorry to hear that.
1: I am unattached at the moment.
3: Well, then why don't you stay with us, Cowan? Why, you could be our pet fox.
1: A pet? Good God, man. Are you serious?
3: Well, it's clear he could never really be anyone's pet, Cowan. Why, it'll be our secret. Why, it'll be a deal.
1: A deal, you say?
3: Yes, an agreement. It has occurred to me that a talking fox could be a useful tool in all the endeavors that lie ahead.
1: Go on.
3: Well, we can introduce you to everyone as our pet fox, and as long as you don't start talking, no one will ever think you are paying attention. And then evil desperados might say something in front of you that could be darn helpful for us to know.
0: I thoroughly agree. Why, as an experienced bartender, I can say that listening without detection is quite a valuable commodity.
1: Well, what sort of things would I be listening for?
3: Well, evil plans for thievery, violence, kidnap, bank robberies, insurrection, horse stealing, and general mayhem. Let's say, Cowan, you're sitting at the bar enjoying a whiskey.
1: You mean I could do that?
2: Why not? Why not? We will introduce you as our tame whiskey-drinking fox. Heck, you can sit at the bar and drink all you want. You just have to never say a word.
1: Yes. Well, that does indeed make sense.
2: Oh, and being a whiskey-drinking fox is amazing enough. Why, you'll be the talk of the town.
1: Oh, goody.
4: Did you hear of Boychick Pincus, how he opened...
5: 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Quacked a big, plump, cranky duck as he waddled through the gate. A crybaby birdie is no better than a dumb bunny. I am going for a swim in the meadow pond.
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3: Well, Cowan, what do you say? Will you join us and be our secret agent listening in to conversations at the Casbah Saloon?
1: To your entire pretend pet fox notion, I suppose. To throw myself into an unknown adventure with all of you. To forsake my animal ways and become like you. a human.
3: Now, you can be your own fox, for sure. You can come and go as you like.
1: And there's whiskey?
0: We have an almost unlimited amount of whiskey, and the largest bank account in history to buy more.
1: I'm in. Count me as a number of your heroic

0: band.
1: Oh, yeah. It's settled then. You are an official member of the Holy Mountain Mine.
0: Why, I am absolutely speechless.
1: Good, that's what you have to be. Oh. I reckon that person coming up the trail to our cave must be getting close. Kawan, tell us all that you know about who this might be.
0: Well, very good, very good. My first assignment. Let us see. My scouts have told me that it is one woman, and she is, well, she is leading 10 well-packed mules. It appears a rather well-stocked expedition. You see, the woman is now on foot, making her way to the top of the mountain. It wouldn't surprise me if she appears at any moment.
2: And at that very moment, there came a knock on the door.
1: Eli, take a gander out that peephole and tell us what you see.
3: It's a lady. It's a lady for sure. She's tall, two sidearms in holsters, dressed in pants and a vest like a man. Why? Well, she's a sight.
1: Two sidearms on a lady?
2: Well, glory be, gentlemen, that description matches only one person. My employer and friend, Miss Peggy. It does appear that she has found us.
0: Miss Peggy, Eli opened up that door.
2: Mr. Announcer, we'll now digress for a second and explain to new listeners that Miss Peggy is the former owner of Aristotle Freeman. She was born to the wealthy owners of a slave plantation in Virginia and secretly taught Aristotle how to read and write. In 1844, her parents were killed in a runaway buggy accident, and as their only descendant, Miss Peggy took over the entire operation. Miss Peggy was a secret abolitionist, and once she had full title to the plantation, freed all its slaves.
1: Miss Peggy then sold the mansion and all the land, and with a large amount of cash, left for California with Aristotle. The instant they arrived in California, she freed him and then hired him to be her bartender. They are very good friends.
0: Can I continue with the
2: story? Oh, please do.
0: Returning to our story in progress, old Cougar Face opened the door to the Holy Mountain Mine and stood face to face with the amazing Miss Peggy. She has bright, long red hair, leather pants and vest, a large western hat atop her head, and a Walker Colt revolver upon each shapely hip. Aristotle gathered her into his arms and gave her a tremendous hug.
2: Miss Peggy, oh, by Jove, you found us. Praise be.
4: Oh, Aristotle, your directions were excellent, and I knew I was on your trail when I heard of three out-of-luck gold miners who begged for drinks at the Empire Saloon in Downeyville, one of whom had a bear claw hanging around his neck, and one of them was a freed black man. Why, I knew it must be all of you.
0: Yeah, that was us for sure. Oh, why, Miss Peggy, look around you. We found the greatest gold mine on earth.
4: Why, look at this. Why, it's solid gold.
3: Yep. We call it the Sistine Chapel of Gold.
4: Oh, it's unbelievable. And the door and the mountain and the sign outside. Holy Mountain Mine. Tell me, how did this all happen?
2: And so our merry crew explained to Miss Peggy the entire adventure. Finding gold in the stream in the middle of the canyon, 3 days' walk north of Downeyville. Going to the top of the mountain to get their bearings and finding the Reverend, who was acting as a wilderness god with the animals talking to him and under his command. And all the rest. How Eli Walker joined our merry crew with his banjo and psychedelic mushrooms that saved the Reverend from suicide. And how Kawan, the talking fox, has joined them.
4: My, my, my, the Reverend. I do remember him. He stood outside my saloon in Sacramento and railed against alcohol, standing on a soapbox and yelling. I don't believe it slowed my business any, but talking animals and this is going. This is your pet talking fox. Why, he has the most amazing eyes.
2: Kwan, now you go ahead and talk. I know all we said about you not talking, but, well, Miss Peggy is one of us. She is my closest friend and is utterly trustworthy.
5: Let her rip there, Kwan. I agree with Aristotle. In for a pinch, in for a pound, they say. Ain't going to be any harm in you talking to, well, Miss Peggy.
0: Oh, how grand, Miss Peggy. I have heard so much about you. Aristotle is most notably erudite, you know, and I hear he owes it all to you.
4: Oh, you really can talk. Why, it's amazing. A talking fox. Yes, of course. Aristotle is simply voracious for learning. All I did was point him in the right direction, and he simply absorbed all the many books in my father's library.
0: What a story. What a story. I will admit to a passion for books myself. I have several in my den.
3: Oh, how did you get those books, Kwan?
0: Well, we won't get into that.
3: Miss Peggy, did you see anyone else up here over the last couple of days?
4: There's a whole bunch of men exploring every canyon of the Yuba, and there's a party of eight just one day's walk behind me. To be honest, I don't like the look of them. I believe they are desperados, and I'm pretty sure they have been tracking me. I came up here right now with the hope I might find a remote cave to hide in.
2: Well, it is beyond fortuitous that you found us. I suggest we get everything off your mules into the Holy Mountain Mine. And then I suggest that a couple of us reconnoiter the hillside. See who might be the folks you were talking about.
5: Yeah, that there's a plan. I agree.
3: Oh, let's get her done.
0: Yeah, I agreed.
4: So exciting. Why, I'm saved.
0: Now, once we get everything in the Holy Mountain Mine, we'll pull your mules in our secret corral. You know, we found a perfect natural rock and tree formation, and we turned it into a corral. You know, only one way in, and it's perfectly invisible to anybody passing by.
4: Why, I am ever so grateful. Bearclaw, you are so handsome and skilled at what you do. I feel completely at ease for the first time in months. Oh, Bearclaw.
0: Oh, gosh.
5: He's going to blush there, man.
3: Oh, yeah, he's a blusher.
0: Oh, now we got things to do. Let's stop a jawing, shall we? Get all that stuff inside. And make sure that those maybe evil fellers ain't too close.
5: Agreed.
2: And with that, Eli, Bearclaw, Old Cougar Face, and Aristotle threw themselves into their appointed task. And quick as you can imagine, all 10 mules were unpacked, and every item stored in one of the many interlocking caverns of the magnificent Holy Mountain Mine.
4: Gentlemen, Bearclaw, Cougar Face, Eli, and Aristotle, we did it! I just can't believe how quickly all of my belongings have been stowed away. Why, it's a miracle.
0: Safe and sound, Miss Peggy. We members of the Holy Mountain Mine, you know we aim to please, particularly damsels in distress.
4: I am so impressed with your mind. Why, this is the most marvelous place I have ever been, with light from the fissures above in the daytime and candles and a never-ending fire at night in the main cavern, and the buffalo robes on the walls, on the floors. Why, it's a paradise in here.
0: We're just happy to have you here, Miss Peggy.
4: I do believe that you can call me just Peggy. from now on, Bear Claw.
0: All right. Thank you.
4: Now, about those 8 men follow me. Yeah. If 8 wasn't the number, why, I would have taken care of the threat already.
6: Oh, a good point, Miss Peggy. 8 is a rather large number when contemplating gunplay in the woods.
0: You know, that's a good point.
4: I can easily dispatch the first 2 with my rifle from 1,000 yards, but, well, that still leaves the 6.
0: Now, what are you shooting?
4: I am well outfitted, Bear Claw. I have 4 Mississippi rifles and 4 brand new Colt Walker revolvers.
0: By God, I've heard of them. I never seen one. 44 caliber,
4: with
0: you say?
4: 6 bullets loaded into a revolving cylinder. I do try to be kind to all Bear Claw, but sometimes varmints just need to be dealt with.
0: Peggy, why, you're the most amazing woman I ever met.
4: Miss
0: Peggy, allow me to introduce you to the one member of the mine you haven't met yet. looks like the Reverend, I think, Dunn woke up from his daily nap. Reverend, this here's Miss Peggy, and she's from Sacramento. You know, she's a friend of Aristotle's. In fact, the two of them plan to start a saloon in the town whenever it gets started down in the canyon, you know.
4: Oh, I remember the Reverend. He stood outside my saloon and tried to get my customers sober. I'm sorry, Miss Peggy. I have changed my mind since then on the medicinal beverage.
3: Yep. We've been teaching him that the cure to a whole lot of his problems is his pesky sobriety, and that, well, life is best lived with the aids of generous fluids that enhance rather than detract from life.
4: Well, it does seem he has fallen in with the right crew.
6: I have been enjoying getting to know the Reverend. He has had, quite an adventure.
4: Yes, you see, I discovered this gold mine back when I was crazy and talked to the animals, but I'm not crazy anymore. Isn't that right, Bear Claw?
0: Now, you remember how we talked about being crazy as a spectrum? Yeah, you do.
4: I do.
0: And that everyone fits somewhere into this crazy, sane access kind of thing, right?
6: Indeed. Uh-huh. My namesake once said that no great mind has existed without a touch of madness.
4: You see, I taught Aristotle how to read when he was just 5. By 8, he was reading philosophy, and when he found Aristotle in my library, that was all he read till he was 10. That's when I gave him his new name.
6: It was comforting at the time. Aristotle's insistence that happiness is the meaning and purpose of life, the whole aim and end of human existence, well, it gave me hope for the future.
4: Why, it wasn't easy, of course. He'd been given to me by my daddy as a slave, and it was against the law to teach him a thing, but I did it on the sly. We never told a soul.
6: Oh, yes, indeed. That was the problematic part.
4: And he grew up and got to be so strong and handsome, all my girlfriends back in Virginia wanted to take him out to the shed.
6: We were afraid. I would be revealed as educated, that I might utter something profound in the midst of passion.
4: So I told them all that he was mute, that he couldn't say a word.
0: Well, I'll be. Did that work?
4: No, it only made him more desirable. All my friends thought they could dally with him to their heart's content and face no repercussions, but it never happened. Why, I was vigilant.
6: Miss Peggy, not that we are safe in California. I have to tell you that, your best friend, Elmira, did succeed one afternoon while you were away.
4: Elmira, why that little vixen?
6: She swore me to secrecy, which it appears I have just broken.
4: Well, I hope it was a pleasant afternoon.
6: Love is composed of a single soul inhabiting two bodies.
4: I'd like more whiskey, please, Bear Claw.
0: Here you go, Peggy.
4: Oh,
0: here
4: this is going to be fun. Gentlemen, you have been so kind to me. Allow me to tell you my plan, the big plan.
0: We are all ears, Peggy. All ears, by golly.
4: Well, elucidate away.
3: It must be one splendiferous plan.
4: Oh, it is. It is.
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2: We now return to George Weber and Butch Engel.
4: You see, I've been looking for a town that's just beginning, so I've always appeared a couple months after the first gold discovery, when all the best lots for a saloon have been taken. My dream is to be there at the beginning and buy the prime lot next to the creek or river and make a real fortune. Hallelujah! Hallelujah.
0: No worries, ma'am. No worries at all. The Reverend here tends to erupt in a hallelujah all the time, you know.
4: This plan makes perfect sense. I've also been searching for such a town where I can build my church, a church that will have a solid gold roof.
6: Oh, such ornamentation would be more in keeping with ancient gods rather than Jesus the divine, would it not?
4: A most astute and cogent point. Why, Aristotle, I have been hoping to find someone to talk theology with.
6: Hope is a waking dream.
0: We will have plenty of time to work all this out, you know, but we still have the dilemma of those desperados down the hill.
5: Well, we're all locked up tight there. Uh-huh. As long as you don't have a cannon, there's nothing they can do to us.
0: Well,
5: Miss Peggy, they weren't towing a small field piece, were they?
4: I don't. Didn't see one.
5: Well, then there ain't nothing anyone can do to us. I reckon they'll camp down for the night somewhere, and we can expect a knock on the door tomorrow morning. So more whiskeys all around.
2: In our last episode of the evening, Miss Peggy has heard that there is a genuine hot springs in the lower cavern of the Holy Mountain Mine. She asked Bear Claw to help her take a bath. And our story begins again as Bear Claw Bob leads Miss Peggy by the hand down to a hot pool of crystalline water that bubbles up from below. The fantastical scene is dimly lit by a single beam of light coming from a small hole in the wall from above, and long natural crystals hang like a shimmering canopy around the pool. Encased within the crystals are solid gold nuggets and flakes.
0: Now be careful, Miss Peggy. Don't stumble. Just ahead. There it is.
4: Oh, my. Oh, my. I have never seen anything like this before. It's unbelievable. Unbelievable.
0: You know, the ancient baths of Rome got nothing on this.
4: Wow.
0: By golly.
4: How interesting.
0: Yeah.
4: Oh, Bearclaw, you are just as handsome as can be. Why, you're a historian, too.
0: Listen. Oh. Listen there. There's even a waterfall, see? The hot, steamy bubbles up and then cascades over the rocks at the end of the pool.
4: Oh, my. I'm so excited. How deep is the pool? Where do I go in?
0: Well, now, it's real easy to get in on the on the right-hand side.
4: Oh, I see.
0: You see that there first?
4: Yes, I do.
0: Yeah, the first rock. That,
4: all right.
0: That side is about 3 feet deep. But if you swim over to the left, it's quite deep. You can swim, can't you? Peggy.
4: Why, of course I can swim. I can do everything, Bearclaw. Everything. How hot is it?
0: It's a bit more than body temperature. You find a clean towel and soap sitting on top of that wooden crate next to the pool.
4: Yes, I see that. I'm so excited. I haven't taken a bath like this in ages.
0: Well, I'll just leave you here, Peggy.
4: Don't you want to enjoy the hot water too, Bearclaw?
0: Well,
4: Now, there's nothing to be shy about, Bearclaw. We can enjoy a warm soak together. Ain't nothing wrong with that.
2: And with that, Miss Peggy undressed, carefully placing her clothes on the wooden crate, and slowly lowered herself into the hot pool.
4: It's simply ambrosial. The water is perfectly hot, and the bubbles, it's like there's a stream of water just pushing against my body.
0: It's a natural freak of nature, it is, you know. I mean,
4: won't you join me, Bearclaw? Now, don't be shy, honey. You have nothing to worry about.
0: But I'd be naked, you know, naked.
4: I've seen plenty of men before.
0: Whoa.
4: There's no harm in looking, and I do want to look.
0: Come on
4: now, Bearclaw, take off your clothes and get in here.
2: And with that, we leave our two lovebirds. Back in the upper cavern, several hours have passed, and Kawan the fox has reappeared after his careful reconnoitering of the woods outside the holy mountain mine. Old Cougar Face, Eli Walker, the Reverend, and Aristotle Freeman are the first to hear his news.
5: Glad to hear you made it back, Colin. Now, what do you have you to report out there?
0: Well, the gentlemen in question have arrived at the top of the mountain, you see. I tracked them from their rude camp below. No fire last night. An action I always find suspicious.
5: Well, good point there, Colin. No fire means they don't want anybody to know where they are.
0: I was able to carefully observe them as they got into position outside the entrance of the mine. The largest one with the black hat is out in the open right in front of the door.
5: So good.
0: The other seven are there, yes, are hidden carefully in the surrounding bushes and trees, but each has a clear shot at the front door.
2: Looks like they intend to shoot the instant someone opens the door.
5: Well, I ain't in any rush to open that there door.
4: Shouldn't we hear them out?
0: Reverend, kind Reverend, anyone that opens that door will fall down dead. In 2 seconds?
4: But they are children of God, just like all of us. Shouldn't we afford them the respect of at least asking what they want?
0: I look forward to many discussions on this topic at a calmer, you know, later date.
2: And I as well. According to Aristotle the First, God can be seen as a
6: divine intellect, the mover, that unmoved mover that stands as the final cause and is responsible for the intelligible motion of the cosmos.
1: I don't see much room for Jesus in your theology.
6: Well, it was Aristotle the First's theology, and he was living 300 years before your Jesus walked the earth.
0: All well and good, gentlemen. And I look forward to this discussion as well. We animals have an animalistic view of God, you know. As you might imagine, God is everywhere, and everything, the trees, the rocks, all of nature, really. Getting back to the dilemma at hand, though, what should we do about the evildoers outside this door?
5: Well, I can tell it won't be born around the fire anymore. As far as them varmints out in the trees, I say we just sit here tight and never open that there door while they're around. I ain't in a rush. Let them sit out there all they want. I reckon if they're a day or two, they'll go and bother somebody else.
3: I just thought of something. When I headed through Downeyville a week ago, there was a wanted poster on the walls of a fence. It was a large reward for a murderer and highwayman named Murderin' Mike.
0: A reward, you say?
3: $10,000.
0: My, but that's a large sum.
3: And now that I think about it, well, there was also a reward for his seven evildoers traveling with him, and a drawing showed an evil-looking feller wearing a black hat. Well, there's eight total out there.
0: Oh, I think that's Murderin' Mike for sure. I do believe that is Murderin' Mike.
1: Perhaps we can talk them into leaving behind their life of crime and evil and joining the straight and narrow.
0: Well, I find your unblemished goodwill toward others refreshing, Reverend.
6: Utterly misguided as it is.
5: Well, I say we do some mining down below, get ourselves another $10,000 of gold, and then break for lunch. After that, go on, you sneak out there again and see what's going on.
2: Several hours have passed, and Cougar, Bearclaw, and their new helper Aristotle return to the main cavern after chiseling gold off the rock walls of one of the caverns below.
5: Well, that was a good one there, Aristotle. You appear to have a gift for gold mining.
6: I don't believe I have ever spent a more pleasant 3 hours.
5: That is nothing like handling pure gold that tends to concentrate the senses.
6: In all the current reports, I have never read of a gold mine like this one, where the gold can be chiseled right off the stone.
5: Well, this here's the most unique gold mine on Earth. Ain't anything like it. The largest gold vein anywhere is described as 8 feet wide, and here in the main cavern, why, it's 25 feet wide at least.
6: And it looks like the gold was splashed on the walls with a mighty bucket, or flowed down from the ceiling in ribbons of pure gold.
5: It just defies human understanding.
1: Yes, it's all clear to me now. This cave was put here for me by God himself. It was here. I found it. It was waiting for me. Hallelujah! Hallelujah!
5: You got to exercise the reverend. Excuse the reverend here, Aristotle. He tends to get worked up a bit.
1: I have had a vision. We must take this gold and use it for a church with a solid, solid gold roof.
6: Fascinating.
1: It shall be placed upon the very top of the mountain. The gold roof will be visible for miles and miles. People will come from all over, and they will bow down to this realization of God's will upon the earth. Why, consider the glory of it. And, of course, this is all foreordained and waiting for me, put here by God, so I might find it. Hallelujah! Hallelujah!
5: Well, Reverend, you can do whatever you like with your fifth share of the mine. A church would be a welcome addition to town that's going to appear right below us. Why, I want civilization as much as anybody.
6: My employer, Miss Peggy, has been seeking such a town for the last several months. It does appear to be a perfect arrangement.
5: Now that you mention Miss Peggy or Bearclaw, we haven't seen either of them since they went down for that bath. Why, that was hours ago.
6: Love is the cause of unity in all things.
4: My, but this is pleasant. It's like the real Aristotle is right here.
6: Oh, forgive me. My study of my namesake has at times been all-consuming.
5: Well, I'll be. Speak of Bearclaw, why, and he appears.
2: And at that moment, Bearclaw Bob stepped into the main cavern. He looked transformed. He has been shaved, his hair cut, and he is beaming. A huge smile that lights up his face.
5: Good Lord, Bearclaw, what has happened? What has happened to you?
0: Well, we took a bath.
5: A bath, was it?
0: Oh, it was. I ain't ever been this clean before.
5: Well, that new French soap did the trick, didn't it?
0: I'm telling you.
6: It appears that my employer has also cut your hair.
0: Aristotle, Miss Peggy is simply the finest barber that ever done cut my hair.
6: Well, her talents abound. Uh-huh. You will never find a kinder, more level-headed, and more courageous woman.
0: I ain't ever met a woman like her.
5: gotta say, Bearclaw, you look sort of different there.
0: I do.
5: Like all the meanness in you just got washed away.
0: Well, now I feel sort of strange. You know, I feel like singing.
5: Well, we've been partners for 7 years, and you never felt like singing before.
0: Well, I hadn't met Miss Peggy. You know, why, somehow I feel like dancing and singing.
6: Happy?
0: Gosh darn it, I don't think I ever been this happy in my life.
4: Hallelujah, hallelujah.
0: You betcha.
4: I believe this calls for a celebration aided by the medicinal beverage we have.
5: That's right, good thinking there. Reverend, good thinking.
6: I believe Miss Peggy has touted my abilities as a bartender.
0: You betcha.
6: A complete inventory of various alcohols and glassware has been stored in one of the cabins, and I'll be right back, and I'll whip up one of my specialties for each of you.
5: Now, that there is one fine idea, Stuttle. Darned if things aren't working out here right good.
4: Hallelujah, hallelujah.
6: According to Aristotle I, the four levels of happiness are as follows. Pleasure, passion, purpose, and the ultimate good. When examined from this perspective, making superior drinks for well-meaning and pleasant friends fulfills at least two, if not three, happiness levels.
5: Maybe all four if you include the budding romance we see happening in front of our very eyes.
0: Oh, now, shucks, we just will.
6: I just met you, Bearclaw, but yeah. I do know Miss Peggy very well, and I would advise you to enjoy the ride and not worry about a thing.
0: Well, that's exactly what she said.
6: I'll be right back with my whisker salve.
0: Oh.
4: Hallelujah. Hallelujah.
0: Yes, almighty.

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17: 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I'm going to kind of roll my show out, starting off with a little blues by Bonnie Raitt.

0: All right, that was Susan Tedeschi with Little by Little back in 1998, way before she did the Susan Tedeschi and Trucks band and the tunes that are right out now. I mean, you could tell back in 98, man, she had it going on. So, Susan Tedeschi. Prior to that, Johnny Lang, Taste of Your Love. Prior to that, we had a little Robert Cray still around, and we started off our set with Bonnie Raitt, Tangled in Dark. We're going to take a short break. We're going to come back after these messages. Don't go away.
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0: 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Spinning Vinyl. Going to go back a ways. This is a... I don't know if this got a lot of play. It wasn't on a major label, but this is 429 Records. Of course, everybody knows Boss Gags, but this was something he put out called Memphis. This is a really great tune I'm going to play next. It's called Sunny Gone.

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Don't fool yourself. 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

0: That was a little Rye Cooder, and part of that we had Bonnie Raitt and a track called Deadly. Let's see, part of that we had Johnny Lang, Breakin' Me, and then we started off our set with Boss Gags, Sunny Gone. We are going to take a short break. We're going to take a, extended thing so I can figure out what I'm going to play next. I'm not even sure, so don't go away. I'll be right back.
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0: All right, we made it back. This is the part of the show where I kind of go, where is this going? 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Now, if there's something that you saw or somebody told you about that you didn't get a chance to hear, you can always go to the archive, type the date in, type the time in, type the actual disc jockey or host, who hosted the actual time slot, and you can go back and catch that for months and months back. It's kind of cool. You don't have to sit here and listen to me. You can come back and listen to it later. Anyway, we're going to continue on with a little bit more tunes.

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3: It is unfortunate you are no longer able to speak. 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

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Tonight we're going to be featuring music by Miles Davis and Michel Legrand. Soundtrack from the movie Dingo. It's a fun movie set in Australia. Miles Davis having some fun. Check it out.

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Off comes Miles Davis and his band, plays a song or two and leaves. And in that time, a kid out there was impressed, learned how to play, and eventually ended up meeting Miles in Paris later. Pretty fun.

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1: 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Did you like the music?
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3: Dépêche-toi, Billy Cross. Tout le monde t'attend.
1: Gotta go now, John. 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
1: If you ever come to Paris, look me up.

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Very closely.

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多说了好多。

And now the final two tracks of the soundtrack from the movie Dingo. Miles Davis, Michelle Legrand. This is titled Going Home with the kid Chris Anderson back to Australia. Definitely a fun movie with a good soundtrack.

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3: 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He did it.
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1: Yeah.

That's it for the Dingo soundtrack with Miles Davis. I'm going to close out the show with an unrelated Miles Davis song titled Burned. Burned, that is.

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The nuttiest sound around. So if you're coming off the street and you're beginning to feel the heat, well, listen, Buster, you better start to move your feet to the rockinest, rock-steady beat of madness.

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0: I'd like to take you now on wings of song, as it were, and try and help you forget, perhaps for a while, your drab, wretched lives. Here's a song all about springtime in general, and in particular about one of the many delightful pastimes that the coming of spring affords us all.
1: 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The Totally Incorrect Players will present An Evening of the Twisted Songs of Tom Lehrer, a musical review celebrating the work and spirit of songwriter and satirist whose songs explored subjects and norms ranging from politics and religion to science and the hypocrisies of everyday life. 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
3: 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The Totally Incorrect Players will present An Evening of the Twisted Songs of Tom Lehrer, a musical review celebrating the work and spirit of songwriter and satirist whose songs explored subjects and norms ranging from politics and religion to science and the hypocrisies of everyday life. 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
2: As we poison the pigeons in the park, when they see us coming, the birdies all try and hide.

Pedro lives out of the Wilshire Hotel. He looks out a window without glass. The walls are made of cardboard. Newspapers on his feet, and his father beats him because he's too tired to beg. He's got 9 brothers and sisters. They're brought up on their knees. It's hard to run when a coat hanger beats you on the thighs. Pedro dreams of being older and killing the old man, but that's a slim chance. He's going to the boulevard. He's gonna end up on the dirty boulevard. He's going out to the dirty boulevard. He's going down to the dirty boulevard. This room costs $2,000 a month. You can believe it, man, it's true. Somewhere a landlord's laughing till he wets his pants. No one dreams of being a doctor or a lawyer or anything. They dream of dealing on the dirty boulevard. Give me your hungry, you're tired, you're poor, Alphonse. That's what the statue of bigotry says. Your poor huddled masses, let's club them to death and get it over with and just dump them on the boulevard. Get them out on the dirty boulevard. Going out to the dirty boulevard. They're going down on the dirty boulevard. Going out. Outside, it's a bright night. There's an opera at Lincoln Center. Movie stars arrive by limousine. The Klieg lights shoot up over the skyline of Manhattan, but the lights are out on the mean streets. A small kid stands by the Lincoln Tunnel. He's selling plastic roses for a buck. The traffic's backed up to 39th Street. The TV whores are calling the cops out for a suck. And back at the Wilshire, Pedro sits there dreaming. He's found a book on magic in a garbage can. He looks at the pictures and stares up at the cracked ceiling. At the count of 3, he says, I hope I can disappear and fly, fly away.

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I could while away the hours, conferring with the flowers, consulting with the rain. 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

0: That's it. It starts off slow and just tapers off to nothing, man.
1: Ha ha ha.

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0: Yeah, Breaker 19, this here's a rubber duck. You got a copy on me, Big Ben? Come on. Yeah, 10-4, Big Ben, for sure, for sure. By golly, it's clean clear to Flagtown. Come on. Yeah, it's a big 10-4 there, Big Ben. Yeah, we definitely got the front door, good buddy. Mercy sakes alive, looks like we've got us a convoy.
1: It was the dark of the moon on the 6th of June in a Kenworth pulling logs. Cab over Pete with a reefer on and a Jimmy hauling hogs. We is heading for Bear on I-10 about a mile out of Shaky Town. I says, Pigpen, this here's a rubber duck and I'm about to put the hammer down.

0: here's a duck, and you want to back off them hogs? 10-4, about 5 miles or so. 10, roger, them hogs is getting intense up here.
1: By the time we got into Tulsa Town, we had 85 trucks in all. But they's a roadblock up on the Cloverleaf, and them bears is wall to wall. Yeah, them Smokies as thick as bugs on a bumper. They even had a bear in the air. I says, calling all trucks, this here is the duck. We about to go.

0: Pigpen. 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You're still too close. Yeah, them hawks are starting to close up my sinuses. Mercy sakes, you better back off another 10.
1: Well, we rolled up Interstate 44 like a rocket sled on rails. We tore up all of our swindle sheets and left them setting on the scales. By the time we hit that shy town, them bears was getting smart. They'd brought up some reinforcements from the Illinois National Guard. There's armored cars and tanks and jeeps and rigs of every size. Yeah, them chicken coops was full of bears and choppers filled the skies. Well, we shot the line, we went for broke with 1,000 screaming trucks and 11 long-haired friends of Jesus in a chartreuse microbus.
0: Yeah, rubber duck just sodbuster. Come on there, yeah. 10-4 sodbuster. Listen, you want to put that microbus in behind that suicide jockey? Yeah, he's hauling dynamite and he needs all the help he can get.
1: Well, we laid a strip for the Jersey Shore and prepared to cross the line. I could see the bridge was lined with bears, but it didn't have a doggone dime. I says, Pigpen, this here's a rubber duck. We just ain't gonna pay no toll. So we crashed the gate doing 98. I says, let them truckers run.

Watcher 20, Omaha. 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

0: Is she really going out with him?
1: Well, there she is. 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
0: Betty, is that Jimmy's ring you're wearing?
1: Mm-hmm. 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

Hearts was a musical troupe, a pickin' singin' folk group. They sang the mountain ballads and the folk songs of our land. They were long on musical ability, folks thought they would go far, but political incompatibility

a Methodist. This musical aggregation toured the entire nation, singing traditional ballads and the folk songs of our land. They performed with great virtuosity, and soon they were the rage, but political animosity

said, oh dear. Now this should be a lesson. If you plan to start a folk group, don't go mixing politics with the folk songs of our land. Just work.

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Nice and easy. But there's just one thing, you see. 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We always do it nice and rough. 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

0: good morning, Sonoma. It's the morning show on Mondays. I'm Marcia Meekember, your host here for the next couple of hours. And we have loads of sunshine for you today, this first day of June. It's going to be humdinger day, right? Right, of course right. Because we're going to have a great show. Great day, great week, kicking it all off. Kicking off things this morning, my guest lineup today, Hannah Romanowski from Dance and Dish will be back to join us. She is an amazing chef, an amazing dancer, puts it all together, and it all comes together into Dancing in the Kitchen, Dance and Dish. We always have fun recipes to talk about and what's hitting on her calendar. And also, one of Hannah's specialties is Persian cuisine and cuisine of the East and Middle East. So we get to hear about dishes and combinations we wouldn't get to hear about. So looking forward to that. After her, James Rahm will be joining us, author of a brand new book on mythology, but not mythology. Oh. Am I confusing you? You're going to have to tune in to find out what that's all about. And then we'll have Dr. Quentin Martins will be joining us again from the Living with Lions and True Wild Conservation groups. So he's going to be talking about our mountain lion population here in Sonoma County, which, I think it's been growing, but only Dr. Martins actually really knows that because he tracks these suckers everywhere they go across the county. He's got GPS collars on a large number of them to know how widely they range, what they're doing, how's their diet, a great number of things. And then, after Dr. Martins, I'll be joined by Jen Crow. We walk with her. We do. We walk with her and AI Clarity Systems from Jen. So we're going to be learning a lot from a lot of different people today. So you got to stick with us for all of that on this June 1st. If you're wondering about, what is happening this whole month? And no, I'm not going to go into great detail about the whole month. But on the city calendar, a few things to note right off the bat. This June the 3rd, that would be Wednesday, 6 o'clock, City Council Chambers will be the first June City Council meeting. You can tune in to that online and, of course, in person is even better. If you're listening or watching online, that's Channel 27 on Comcast that you can tune in and view there. Later in the month, June 16th, the Planning Commission meeting, also 6 o'clock, City Council Chambers. You can attend that, chime in, et cetera, et cetera. And then the second City Council meeting of the month will be June 17th, also 6 o'clock. So if you are marking your calendar for when to attend those meetings, now you have the dates. As for what starts on June the 1st, what are those big dates? What are we observing? Well, it's Global Day of Parents. It's also World Reef Awareness Day, International Children's Day, National Say Something Nice Day, National Hazelnut Cake Day, National Olive Day, National Go Barefoot Day, National Pen Pal Day, National Heimlich Maneuver Day, National Nail Polish Day, National Billboard Day, National Cancer Survivors Day, Dinosaur Day, Flip a Coin Day, Wear a Dress Day, Stand for Children Day, National Dairy Month, National Fresh Fruit and Vegetables Month. You know, that's like the whole month, not just one day. National Great Outdoors Month, National Safety Month, National Zoo and Aquarium Month, National Home Ownership Month, Pride Month, of course, National Caribbean American Heritage Month, Alzheimer's and Brain Awareness Month, PTSD Awareness Month, National Migraine and Headache Awareness Month, National Adopt a Cat Month. You can go to Pets Lifeline for that. National Microchipping Month, National Pet Preparedness Month, National Candy Month, National River Month, National Garden Wildlife Month, National Pollinators Month, National Camping Month, National Oceans Month, and the very beginning of National CPR and AED Awareness Week. Lots of observances in June. How about what we did in past June, specifically on the 1st of June? Well, let's start off with something a little bit fun here. On this date in 1495 was the first recorded distillation of Scotch whiskey, of course, by monks. They documented their procedure, as they were good to do, at Lindore's Abbey, marking a milestone in the very earliest of Scotch production in Scotland. 1495 on this date. Another milestone on this date in history, if we jump forward a little more than 30 years. On this date in 1533, Anne Boleyn was crowned the Queen of England, Henry VIII's second wife. She was crowned at Westminster Abbey. She did not last long. Also on this date, the Battle of Maidstone. You go, what? Huh? Huh? Yeah, that was 1648. Royalist forces were defeated during the Second English Civil War. The 1600s were a little rough in England, to say the least. In 1670 on this date, the Hudson's Bay Company was granted a charter by Charles II, King Charles II, establishing the company, shaping trade and colonization for North America. We can give a round of applause to two states that joined the Union on this date. Kentucky became the 15th U.S. state on this date in 1792. They caught on early, and just 4 years later, Tennessee joined in 1796, doing rather well. Now, not so well, not so much fun. On this date in 1812, President James Madison asked Congress to declare war on Britain. Again. Yes, it was the War of 1812 was on. A brilliant title, obviously. Let's see. Moving right along here. Early Arctic exploration took place on this date when James Clark Ross reached the magnetic North Pole. The year 1831 must have been cold. In 1862 on this date, the District of Columbia ended slavery in Washington, D.C. So, you know, right there, smack in, the Civil War. That was the first push there. Let's talk a little later what was going on here. The first graduation of U.S. Naval Academy African-American midshipmen's took place on this date, 1907. It was a big shift for them. They had not admitted African-American students until that time. And there they were graduating. Woohoo! Doing very well. All right. Let's move forward. World War I on this date, the Battle of Belleau Wood began. And this was the Marines engaging German forces in this pivotal World War I battle. The year was 1918. Jump forward on this date, 1938, Superman debuted in Action Comics number 1. They kicked the whole thing off with the superhero genre on this date. Jump forward just a few more years. Nazi Germany invaded Crete. There was really kind of a heavy battle, heavy fighting that went on, and they secured the entire island for the Nazi forces in Germany. The year was 1941. 2 years later on this date, there was a horrible catastrophic explosion in the harbor of Bombay, which of course now is Mumbai. in India. It caused a lot of destruction. That was, again, the year was 1943. In 1949, on this day, George Orwell published 1984, his dystopian novel, released first in the UK, caused quite a bit of, concern, right? In 1958, on this date, Charles de Gaulle returned to power in France. There was quite the political crisis going on. Some were saying it was the kickoff to the Fifth Republic of France, but things certainly shifted. In 1962, on this date, Adolf Eichmann was executed, having been captured for his crimes against humanity by Israeli forces. In 1974, on this date, Dr. Henry Heimlich introduced his life-saving technique for aiding choking victims by teaching as many as he could, and as many of us subsequent to, the Heimlich maneuver, which really does save lives. In 1981, on this date, sadly, the first reported case of AIDS was identified by the CDC. We were just learning about it, and it became a full-blown epidemic relatively quickly, sadly. In 1987, The Simpsons, woohoo, you probably just heard the theme music in your head, right? They made their first appearance on The Tracey Ullman Show, and they've been going ever since. There you go. In 1990, on this date, a real milestone. The U.S. and the USSR signed a nuclear arms reduction agreement on this date. Kind of worked for a while, kind of, sort of. In 2009, Air France Flight 447 crashed. A search then began afterwards. One of the biggest major disasters, and prompted, of course, a global investigation. In 2013, on this date, Edward Snowden began leaking out the documents from the NSA, spreading them globally, sent himself basically into permanent exile for his actions. It was not a pretty scene. 2017, on this date, well, as you know, President Trump was in office at that time, and he withdrew us from the Paris Climate Agreement Accords at that time, really shifted our policies left and right. What a surprise, right? What a surprise. All right, how about some birthdays? You know who was born on this date today? Well, Norma Jean Mortensen was born on this date, 1926. Norma Jean Mortensen, better known today as Marilyn Monroe, born on this date, 1926. Morgan Freeman, also born on this date, 1937. Bob Monkhouse, 1928. Pat Boone, 1934. Jonathan Pryce, 1947. Brian Cox, in 1946. J. Mark Curry, in 1961. Heidi Klum, 1973. And Amy Schumer in 1981. And finally, Tom Holland was born on this date, 1996. My, how the time flies, flies, flies. Well, we've got our first guest coming up shortly. Hannah Romanowski is going to be with us shortly. So I think we should do a bit of a break before she lets her in. So we let her in. So refill your coffee cup. Time to get things going. We'll be back right after this.
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0: Gunked back in. Monday morning, the 1st of June. I'm Marcia Meekember, your host, and we have our first guest with us. Hanna Romanowski is the TV host of Dancing in the Kitchen. She is also a functional, meaning you really like it, functional nutrition counselor and clean cookware consultant. You might know her from Dance and Dish, cooking classes, and culinary events. 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You can find her like on Instagram at Dance and Dish and Patreon at Dance and Dish. She's also, of course, been here in Sonoma as a guest instructor at the Sonoma Conservatory of Dance from time to time. And Hannah's Kitchen Happy Hour is usually every third Thursday, 5 to 6 o'clock. Have I got that straight, Hannah?
8: Oh, yeah. Well, I'm going to send you an updated bio.
0: Okay.
8: All right. Schedule change a little bit.
0: That's okay.
8: Yes, I love that. Thank you for the plug.
0: Well, we know that people can always go to HannahRomanowski.com to get the current schedule when it does change and check in and all that good stuff.
8: Indeed. So. And if you don't know how to spell Hannah Romanowski, you can go to danceanddish.com. It will go to the same place.
0: Bingo. That's right. Nice and easy. Nice and
8: exactly.
0: Easy. That's a good thing.
8: Yes.
0: So what is on your radar this week? I always know that you're dancing in the kitchen, cooking up a storm, and you have a lot of amazing guests who bring a lot of international dishes to the kitchen, which makes it even more fun to try out new stuff.
8: Yes, indeed. I love that. And we just finished up our fourth season of the show. So
0: exciting.
8: That's 40 episodes. We just launched last year. It's so exciting. And I'm thrilled at getting ready for season 5 because we are going to have the whole season be dedicated to different cultural culinary traditions, different world food traditions, all pulling from the incredible diversity of food and of culture that we enjoy here in the Bay Area. And I'm really excited for this series because we're going to be bringing in food from different cultural influences, as well as some music, some dance, storytelling, singing, because I believe all of this is an important part of nourishment. It's holistic, full body nourishment, and joy and music and dance and laughter and community are essential nutrients. We all need them.
0: We do.
8: Yes.
0: We do. We are holistic. We've learned to be a better holistic society and that we need inputs from, you know, all different types of dishes and perspectives and viewpoints and feelings. It all contributes to our overall well-being. So it's all a good thing. It's exciting.
8: Yes, I love that. We know that we need a lot of diversity in our diet.
0: Yeah.
8: Our gut health, our microbiome needs a lot of different plant foods.
0: Yes.
8: If we can get 30 different plant foods in our diet every week, then we're doing a lot to support health. And even though that may feel overwhelming, it includes spices, it includes a sprinkle of herbs.
0: Yes.
8: And guess what? They all count.
0: Yes.
8: So sprinkle in a little herbs, a little spices, get a wide variety, because diversity brings resilience.
0: Yes, it does.
8: Eating all that, all your gut, your healthy gut microbiome. Yeah.
0: I think we have come a long way from the 1950s iceberg lettuce only salads.
8: Indeed. And I think especially here on the West Coast in California, we excel at salads.
0: Yes.
8: We know salads because we live in the salad bowl of the nation.
0: Yeah.
8: And we're so blessed to have such a diversity of ingredients at our fingertips.
0: That's
8: so
0: true.
8: Yeah, so let's
0: absolutely
8: take advantage
0: true.
8: Of it.
0: Absolutely true. So what's on your radar that you want to share with listeners this week?
8: Well, June is Men's Health Awareness Month. And
0: okay.
8: I think this is such an important topic because sometimes the ladies are more inclined to get their checkups and eat healthy. And we really want the men in our life who we love to be taking these steps to help protect their health. And there's so many things that, of course, that we can do with food and with nutrition that are delicious and satisfying, because I think it's really important to remember that healthy food should be fun. It should be tasty. And this idea that health and pleasure are two different things, I wholeheartedly disagree.
0: Bravo. Bravo. Absolutely.
8: Yeah.
0: You know, because it's the diversity and the tastiness that is going to encourage us to keep trying new things and enjoying new things. You know, people don't go back to dishes that they don't like and makes them, you know, pucker their faces in dissatisfaction over some meal. They're registering, well, I'm not going to have that again. So always better to find good stuff. Do you have some suggestions on dishes that will help with men's help that they're going to love?
8: I certainly do. And I have a great salad to share. But before I get to that, I want to sing the praises of pizza sauce. Who could say no to pizza sauce, right?
0: Exactly, exactly. Good stuff.
8: And here's why I want to sing the praises of pizza sauce. Lycopene is very important for men's health, especially for prostate health. There is a lot of research around this. And you find lycopene in red foods like tomatoes, also watermelon, pink grapefruit. These all have high degrees of lycopene. And the incredible thing is that lycopene is one of those foods that increases. It's one of those antioxidants, carotenoids, that increases when cooked.
0: Ah.
8: It becomes more bioavailable. And so the highest concentration are actually in tomato paste and also sun-dried.

0: disease prevention, which is a huge health risk for men, yes, especially. So that's very important. 3 cloves of garlic, and then you want fresh parsley, oregano, and basil. Parsley is a blood cleaner, and herbs in general are just so good for your digestion, and they're full of antioxidants. And sea salt and pepper. This is such an easy recipe. And I encourage people to use it and make really healthy pizzas with it. Because, again, summer's here. It's time to enjoy fun social foods. And who doesn't love a good pizza?
1: Exactly. And exciting. And, you know, a lot of people in this county, you know, actually have, you know, their nice little outdoor pizza ovens and the like, so they can sit outside and enjoy the gorgeous weather while their pizza is cooking away with that marvelous recipe for the pizza sauce. So very
0: totally cool. And they can be eating watermelon, getting more lycopene.
1: Exactly. I was going to say, wouldn't a gazpacho, you know, have a good number of servings to help fill out those 10 servings a week that guys there should be getting, you know. So for those who want hot and cold versions of, you know, tomato servings as in some form, you can try out a lot of different things.
0: Beautiful. I love that.
1: Very cool.
0: And I have a great salad to share.
1: Yes.
0: With your pizza, because... Okay. Because why not, right?
1: That's right.
0: Salads
1: are
0: a great way to get all those plants, and they can be delicious, satisfying meals in themselves.
1: Yes.
0: And this salad comes from our partners at FoodSure Cooking School. Isis Israel, who's the head chef there, she was on our show, season 1, episode 5.
1: Oh, wow.
0: And we talked about women healers through history and the use of herbs and how the kitchen really is it's the medicine cabinet. And the cook is the primary care physician. The person bringing foods into the home has a very, very important job. It was such a wonderfully informative episode. I encourage people to go find it at Dance and Dish. It's season 1, episode 5. And we also talked about diet, how the history of the word diet actually means lifestyle. And we have this negative connotation with the word sometimes, like it's restrictive. But again, cooking can be fun and pleasurable and creative. So that's what I want to inspire on my show.
1: Yeah, absolutely.
0: Yes.
1: Good way to go.
0: And to the recipe.
1: Yes, please.
0: She shared with us on the show, so you can go watch the episode and get all the details.
1: Okay.
0: This is zucchini, carrot, sun-dried tomato, herb salad with Brazil nut parm. Does that sound great or what?
1: Wow.
0: Yes.
1: Okay, I'm ready.
0: Okay, you ready? You have your zucchini noodles. Your zoodles, right?
1: Yes, I'm a big fan of them.
0: Yes, and zucchini and carrots are high in beta carotene, very important for cancer prevention. It converts to vitamin A, and this supports testosterone synthesis and reproductive health, very important. And it's also great for heart health. Then we have, so you have your zucchini noodles, your carrots, a green apple, a tart green apple, and apples have malic acid in them, as well as quercetin, which is associated with longevity.
1: Sure is.
0: You have a half a cup sun-dried tomatoes. So there you go. You get that lycopene double dose with your pizza. You have the zest and juice of 1 lemon. But, you know, feel free to add more.
1: Sure.
0: Yes.
1: Yummy.
0: And so many health, immune-supporting benefits of lemon. Mm-hmm. And don't throw out the lemon peel. Eat the whole lemon. You can save the lemon peels and add them to smoothies. The whole lemon is so good for you.
1: Yep.
0: And then 2 cups of fresh herbs, basil, parsley, mint. And then you have a dressing of 1/4 of a cup extra virgin.

0: olive oil, a splash of apple cider vinegar, and sea salt and pepper. And apple cider vinegar, here's a fun health tip. If you have some 30 minutes before your meal, it is going to help lower your blood sugar. And it also can also help you regulate how much you eat. Yep. So it's a powerful ally when it comes to your health. But let me get to the Brazil nut cheese. This is, you do 2 cups of raw Brazil nuts, and Brazil nuts are high in selenium, and you just need like 2 a day to get all the selenium you need. Wow. And this is also very important for testosterone production. Mm-hmm. Okay. 2 teaspoons of minced garlic. And garlic has allicin in it. This is very protective against cancer. You have 1 teaspoon salt, and you pulse all of that. 2 cups Brazil nuts, 2 teaspoons garlic, 1 teaspoon salt. Don't overprocess it because it will turn to like a butter.
1: Yes.
0: But you just pulse it, and it's a lovely topping.
1: Nice. Wow, that sounds really delicious.
0: I'm always really hungry delicious when we talk on Monday mornings. This conversation.
1: Yes, if we haven't had breakfast, it's just like, oh, yum, yum, yum. All of it together. So exciting to have all those combinations together.
0: Right?
1: So many benefits. So how delicious is that?
0: And how many ingredients do we just throw down right there?
1: Oh my gosh.
0: You're well on your way to 30 a week.
1: Yes. Yes.
0: Not a day.
1: Because that seems like that was like, I don't know, 10 or 12 or something like that. That was, there are a lot of options in there for what you can do with it.
0: It's not that hard, really.
1: Nope.
0: Get all those plant foods.
1: Wow.
0: And of course, grains and legumes count.
1: Yes.
0: Legumes
1: absolutely
0: are very important. Fiber, fiber, fiber. We need fiber. More fiber.
1: Yes. And the more of this that you can get fresh, and from local farmers markets and local farmer stands, of which we have a plenitude, you know, the richer the ingredients will be, the more recently they have been picked and or gathered and harvested from wherever they were grown and developed. I think
0: true.
1: The exception to that would be the Brazil nuts.
0: Oh, right.
1: I don't think we have any of those growing close by.
0: I don't think we do.
1: But how delicious is all of that?
0: Fantastic. Yeah. I love it. Kind of what I'm having for lunch. What about you?
1: Yes, absolutely. Sounds absolutely delicious and something that I want to indulge in because it's going to be so yummy and rich in flavors and all that. One of the things we didn't talk about, or maybe I missed in that recipe, was... are you mixing the apple cider vinegar with an oil I mixed or something like mist in the recipe for the dressing? What was that?
0: Yes. A fourth of a cup olive oil.
1: That's what it was. That's what
0: with
1: I mixed.
0: With a splash of apple cider vinegar. And I will post this recipe as well as the tomato sauce recipe. Well, they're on Patreon at Dance and Dish, so people can always go there and get all the recipes that are featured in our show and more. And then I'll post it on social as well, on Facebook and Instagram.
1: Exciting, exciting, because they're absolutely delicious. And, you know, I know already when you said, you know, a quarter cup of olive oil plus the apple cider vinegar topped with the Brazil nut cheese on that whole thing, that can actually last several meals, that much dressing.
0: I know.
1: As you know, because, you know, in general, you can dress a salad with, you know, under a tablespoon per serving fairly easily. So you can either make it for a big party that you're having, folks coming over to enjoy your backyard, perhaps, or just for the family or for yourself. So,
0: right. You can always make the salad and add the dressing
1: That's
0: at the
1: right.
0: last minute,
1: That's
0: right?
1: right. That's right.
0: Yes.
1: So lots of delicious possibilities there.
0: Yeah. And all that, those healthy fats from the Brazil
1: Oh
0: nuts
1: yeah.
0: and the olive oil, that's also going to increase the bioavailability of the lycopene.
1: Good
0: So that's
1: point. Thank you.
0: very important.
1: Thank you.
0: Yes. And
1: Sure.
0: throw in some pumpkin seeds as well for a good dose of zinc. Very
1: Yes.
0: important.
1: Oh, good. See, you owe that. Well, that being a functional nutritional counselor, that's why you know all these things. You know all the things and how effective they're going to be and beneficial to our system. So,
0: Yeah, I think it's helpful. It's helpful to get some details.
1: yes, absolutely. And speaking of details, any final details you want to leave with our listeners before you have to go?
0: Oh, I just encourage people to enjoy the bounty that is all around us, all the beautiful plants, all the beautiful food resources. We're just so lucky. And I know all of our listeners know this. Enjoy the summer. Eat a lot of variety and spend time with your friends. And don't forget to dance in your kitchen.
1: Absolutely. Very important. And you want more details? You can go to hannahromanowski.com. Or if that was just simply too many syllables for you, how about danceanddish.com? You're going to land at
0: Perfect.
1: the same place. You're going to get all the same information or updated schedule, what shows are running when, et cetera, et cetera, et cetera. And those links, visit Dance and Dish on Instagram. That's a quick way to do it. And Patreon. Of
0: Yes,
1: course, is all part of that.
0: wonderful.
1: Hannah Romanowski, thank you so much for being here this morning. Really appreciate your expertise. Thank you.
0: Oh, thank you, Marcia.
1: All
0: My
1: right.
0: pleasure.
1: We'll see you
0: Bye.
1: next month. Thanks. Bye-bye. All right, listeners, let's take another quick little break before we come back with James Rom and his brand new book, Since You're Mortal.
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6: Learning to flip your thoughts can have a profound impact on your health and well-being. The simplest way is through a positive affirmation that flips the thought from a negative to a positive. For example, when faced with chores, instead of saying, "I don't want to clean the house," say, "I like living in a clean house." When getting up the motivation to exercise, instead of saying, "I'm too tired to exercise today," say, "I feel more alert and energetic when I exercise." Positive affirmations help us change our negative attitudes into positive ones.
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1: It is the morning show at 8:42 here on KSBY, the Voices of the Valley. I'm Marcia Maycumber, your host here until 10 o'clock this morning. We have our next guest joining us, who I've been very excited to talk to because he's got a really fascinating new book. James Rom is the author of Since You're Mortal, Life Lessons from the Lost Greek Plays. He is also a longtime classical historian and the James H. Ottaway Jr. Professor of Classics at Bard College. Incense your mortal. He translates and curates the surviving fragments, and they are fragments, from lost Greek plays that were preserved by the 5th century, that's going back a long way, folks, 5th century compiler Stobaeus. At least I think that's how you say his name, but James is going to correct me in a moment here. This is all about turning ancient life advice into a surprisingly modern, witty read. James, welcome to the morning show in Sonoma. Thank you for being here.
8: Well, thank you very much for having me.
1: Well, it's great to have you here. And the book is absolutely incredible. There are thousands of Greek plays that disappeared in the last 2,300 years. But these little fragments have actually made it. They almost survived kind of by accident. So how close did humanity come to possibly losing all of them and all of this wisdom forever? Tell us how that happened.
8: So it's a pretty complicated process by which these plays either did or didn't survive. Mm-hmm. Mostly the bottleneck, if you like, was in the 5th century AD, about the time when this man Stobaeus was writing, when plays were being copied from papyrus scrolls into books, mm-hmm. what we now think of as books. So the book was just being invented then or being introduced.
1: Right.
8: And it's a much more expensive medium because the pages were made of animal skin, not paper.
1: Yes.
8: And therefore, you had to be very selective about what you put into a book. So the scribes who were copying these texts selected the ones they thought really had to be preserved, and the others were left to rot on their papyrus scrolls. And when those scrolls were all decayed, that was the end of those plays.
1: Wah. Sad but true. There are some great histories out there as on the history of papyrus and parchment, which was the first transition before going to actual paper, which came over from the Chinese in large part in what they taught us. So I'm kind of curious. So, you know, when you started reading these lost voices side by side, Did the ancient Greeks to you sound more like philosophers, or did they sound a little bit more like stand-up comics?
8: Well, there's some of each in this in this collection, because there's quotes from both tragedy and comedy.
1: Yes.
8: And of course, we know drama, you know, comes in those two varieties in the Greek world. We see those two images of the theatrical masks, one of them, yep, frowning and one of them smiling. So I've preserved quotes from both genres, and they give very different viewpoints on human life.
1: Very cool. Very cool. So some of them seem really kind of surprisingly, shockingly modern. When you were reading through them, were you kind of like, wait, somebody wrote this 2,300 years ago? You know, which of the quotes, which ones really like hit you right off the bat? Which ones affected you personally?
8: A lot of them really hit home for me. In fact, the ones that I've selected. So I've taken only a tiny percentage of the ones that Stobaeus included in his anthology. Mm-hmm. The ones that really hit home for me. So I call it doubly distilled. He was taking the ones that hit home for him,
1: right,
8: out of all the plays that he was reading, hundreds and hundreds of plays. And then I've taken from him the best of the best. So one in particular that has gone round in my head for the last several months: cry woe, this is some greater than human evil, when one knows what is good and doesn't do it.
1: Mm. Yes.
8: And that unfortunately applies to a lot of what we see going on in the world today.
1: Absolutely. Absolutely. Any other you want to share right now that comes to mind, or shall we look at some other concepts in this?
8: Well, I think the quote from which the title comes is a good one that sort of characterizes the whole collection.
1: Yeah.
8: Since you're mortal, expect to endure mortal things. Or do you, mere human, think you deserve a god's life?
1: Yeah.
8: So the gods are out there to show us what our lives are not like. We can't have all good things. We can't have immortality. We're going to have to cope with a lot of difficulties and eventually death.
1: Yes.
8: We're going to be human.
1: Yes, absolutely. That really fit that. One that caught my attention out there, particularly since, James, as you know, we're out here in the midst of wine country, was the one that said, 3 cups of wine are enough. After that comes chaos. Did you find yourself really laughing as you were translating through these from Strobaeus? You know, some of these feel very relatable, even though they are now thousands of years old. You know, what were your feelings as you were going through each of these?
8: Well, it's the feelings that I have when I read all of Greek literature, what caused me to become a classicist, a Hellenist, that is, to study Greek literature for my career, because it conveys universal truths. It conveys the features of human life and human nature that have remained constant over millennia. And that's a very important thing to be aware of.
1: Yeah, absolutely. Absolutely. You know, one of the themes that runs through the book and obviously ran through the plays or the snippets that we have from the plays is this theme of, as you said, mortality. The idea that suffering, aging, uncertainty, all these things are, well, unavoidable on that. Do you think modern readers are really hungry again for the ancient perspectives on this? And were you kind of surprised by how, you know, what goes around comes around, even thousands of years later?
8: I think modern readers are hungry for this kind of wisdom. And you can see that in the way that the ancient Stoics, the Stoic philosophers of the Greek and Roman worlds, are increasingly popular and relevant. And you see, you know, websites devoted to them and social media feeds and so on, because people really find this very meaningful to have an outlook on life. It's not exactly a religion, but it has religious elements to it. And it's also moral. It has
1: right.
8: It has moral guidelines. And of course, that's something we all need in our lives.
1: Yeah. Yeah. Isn't that the truth? You know, you have spent decades studying the classical world. Does anything feel different about the lost playwrights than the ones we're familiar with, the big giants, Sophocles, Euripides? Does it feel like, you know, there's an A team and there's a B team? Or was it just that Sophocles and Euripides kind of accidentally did get passed down through history, you know, somewhat in full? What are the differences or the similarities?
8: Well, I have to correct you there that the big three, as we call them, Aeschylus, Sophocles, and Euripides, were preserved only in very small part. Sophocles wrote over 100 plays, from which we have 7.
1: Yeah, that's
8: and
1: a fraction.
8: We have a small fraction, and the percentages are the same or close to the same for the other two. So a lot of my quotes come from those big three,
1: mm-hmm.
8: from plays that have been lost. But then there were other playwrights that, you know, you could call them the B team. They were maybe not right up there with the big three, but they also wrote some very good plays that won first prize over the big three in the tragic competitions. These plays were put on in competition. 3 playwrights were chosen each year, and a prize was given to the top one, the one that produced the best plays. And often the top prize winners are people whose names we barely know today.
1: Wow. Just goes to show you how things have changed over time. You know, it see in reading these, it seemed like a lot of the fragments that are left, they almost were reading like ancient Greek tweets, you know, short little snippets of things, but obviously a whole heck of a lot wiser than the average tweet out there. Was there a particular one-liner that you kept coming back to when you were working on the book and when you were like, that nails it, that's it, that's the one, besides the ones we've already talked about?
8: Sure. Yeah, there are many like that. The one that best sort of sums up the spirit of the quotes is from Menander, who's a playwright we haven't talked about, but immensely popular in antiquity and almost totally lost today. We live not how we want, but how we can. That's what I call the Debbie Downer graduation address. That
1: yes, but very succinct.
8: that contrasts with the usual message of graduation, which is pursue your dreams, you know, follow your rainbow. That message doesn't fly with a lot of our young people nowadays.
1: Exactly.
8: They have to accept more limitations than they might want.
1: You know, the humor in there is amazing because it's so wide-ranging, which does make me think about how unusual it is and how closely it ties into 2,300 years later. There's humor about food, money, friendship, ego, human weaknesses, all these different ranges. Were you reading through these and going, crimey, nothing has changed much, you know? I'm on a different continent than they were when they wrote all these and were telling their stories. But other than that, not a whole lot has changed there. You know, was that how it left you kind of feeling, is that, you know, these guys could have been here yesterday? They could have been working in New York or in L.A. or something like that.
8: Yes, very much so. And what especially seems consistent over time to me is a parent's desire to help a child through life. So Stobaeus, we mentioned his name.
1: Yes.
8: Was a loving father in the 5th century AD, late Roman times, who preserved all these quotes as a gift to his son to help him through life.
1: Yeah.
8: So these are quotes that were chosen as pointers to how to lead a good life, how to find happiness.
1: Yeah, it's wonderful. And I thought that was really heartrending, you know, to hear that was in part the reason that he did this. I'm curious, since you were then, you know, translating through all of these fragments, did the process feel like, oh, this is, you know, a lot of scholarship? Did it feel like it was detective work? Is it creative restoration for you? What's your process like?
8: It is very much about creative restoration. It's an almost an archaeological project to unearth these quotes from the dim, dark corners of scholarship and, you know, come up with a gem, a jewel that has been lost in the dirt for centuries and centuries. It's a very exciting process. And then the translation, my translations are in verse to represent the fact that the originals are in verse. And in most cases, they're the first time that a verse translation has been made of these selections.
1: Right. And that is so enormously difficult to do because, of course, we're coming across multiple centuries and languages and all that. So you're trying to deliver the same feel to audiences in 2026.
8: That's
1: as
8: right.
1: 2,300 years ago, that it would come across with the same delivery. So then finding the right words in verse, I can't even begin to imagine that kind of a challenge. So kudos for you for taking this all on.
8: A good Greek word, by the way.
1: Yeah, exactly.
8: Yes.
1: Exactly. So, you know, a lot of people out there, you know, who might be listening are thinking that Greek literature sounds incredibly intimidating or academic, unless they read Lysistrata. What are you expecting audiences for the first time are going to find in Since You're Mortal that's going to surprise them that maybe they had a misconception about the Greeks about?
8: I mean, we've talked about it in various ways. It's the feeling of connection that we share with these people of almost 2.5 millennia ago, a sense of what matters in life.
1: Absolutely. Absolutely. That is it. We've been talking with James Rahm. He is the author of the brand new book, Since You're Mortal, Life Lessons from the Lost Greek Plays, translated from the 5th century in other languages in verse. Oh, the complexities of it all. James, where can people follow your work? The book is out now in at booksellers everywhere, right? But where can they follow you?
8: So I have a website, jamesrahm.com, the last name spelled R-O-M-M, and all my works are listed there.
1: There you go. James, thank you so much for your time this morning. This has been absolutely fascinating to learn about the works of these lost Greek playwrights from so long ago. Thank you.
8: Thank you.
1: Thanks, James. Bye-bye. All right, listener, we're going to take another quick little break before we come back with Dr. Quentin Martins, founder, president, director of True Wild Conservation, among other things, and leader of Living with Lions, right after this.
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1: And we're back. It's The Morning Show, everybody. 9:01 on this June the 1st. I'm Marcia Maycumber, your host. And we're going to pivot to our next guest, returning to the show. Dr. Quentin Martins is here. He is the founder and president of True Wild, recently divided into True Wild Conservation, a nonprofit, and True Wild Safaris, where he's actually headed Friday off on the latest safari. We'll talk about that a little bit later. But he was also the leader and chief engineer, chief scientist, and putting it all together for Living with Lions here in Sonoma County, where we've actually had the luxury of having somebody go out there, collar our mountain lion population one by one, Not every last one of them, but as many as has been reasonable for him to do, and find out where do they go? Where do they like to travel in Sonoma County? Where has it been hazardous? Kind of his life work has been the intersection of the human species and lions, and how we can better get along safely on both sides. Dr. Martins, welcome back to the morning show. Thank you for being here.
12: Thank you, Marcia. It's good to talk to you again.
1: So I suppose quickly the first thing we should talk about is True Wild has recently diverged. You've got True Wild Conservation. You've got True Wild Safaris. You're, in fact, off for one of your summer safaris very soon. What brought apart the changes to True Wild?
12: Well, we were running the conservation work, the local mountain lion conservation work, kind of under the umbrella of our LLC, True Wild, which was formed for the, you know, doing safaris in Africa. Mm-hmm. And we were helping to fund the conservation work directly through that. And, you know, I think we got to a point where it made more sense, you know, for people on the outside to understand that, you know, the work could be supported through a non-profit structure, True Wild Conservation. And, you know, through True Wild Safaris, we are still able to support the, you know, from our side, support the conservation work. But we've got a better opportunity of being able to get outside support now through a non-profit structure. Mm-hmm. But we continue, you know, a valued partnership with All Hands Ecology, which was formerly Audubon Canyon Ranch. And that's, you know, that's been going really well over the years, and is where the project had originally, you know, when I started the project, it was Audubon Canyon Ranch that took me and the project on board and helped fund it for all those years.
1: Yeah. And we've all been the lucky beneficiaries of learning a lot about mountain lion habitat, mountain lion patterns, their diets, their needs, and how to get along or not, or shall we say, skirt around their territory, and when they might be highly defensive of what they have in their own turf. I think the last time we talked with you, you had brought in some mountain lions that had unfortunately passed. I think this was more than a year ago. It could have been. Mm. But you were kind of waiting to find out what had caused some premature deaths. It wasn't from another predator, since these are apex predators themselves. I guess the apex predator of mountain lions is other humans. Alas. So give us a picture of where we are now and what you've learned in the past year or so about the Sonoma County mountain lion population and so forth.
12: Yeah, correct. I mean, we had that, it was a really unfortunate situation in 2024, actually, when we had, you know, a significant die-off of mountain lions that we were tracking with GPS collars. And, you know, it was really only because these animals were collared that we were able to find out that there was some kind of issue going on, you know, because we were able to find or locate them, you know, as soon as they had died. You know, the work that is ongoing in terms of understanding what transpired there, but, you know, the short story is that it's linked to these mountain lions contracting feline leukemia virus that affected their immune system, you know, compromised their immune system to the point that they were dying from things like bacterial bronchial pneumonia, and even succumbing to, you know, rodenticide poisoning and that. But, you know, it was essentially the feline leukemia virus that took them out. And, you know, the link with feline leukemia virus and mountain lions is that they would be picking it up from domestic cats that they are eating. So, right. You know, domestic or feral cats that have feline leukemia virus and contracting it from them when consuming them. It's, you know, what we're trying to figure out more at the moment is to see whether, in fact, you know, it might have been, you know, that one mountain lion that was infected then ended up infecting other mountain lions within that population. You know, so that's one of the things that we're looking at. But yeah, I mean, we have it's a real issue in our area where we see cats, domestic cats, you know, either feral or pet cats getting eaten by mountain lions.
1: Mm-hmm.
12: You know, these cats shouldn't be outdoors, you know, because they're a threat to our natural biodiversity. Birds and reptiles and things like that get killed by cats all the time, house cats. And, you know, the preference is to keep cats indoors in a catio type situation if you want them to have exposure to the outdoors.
1: Right,
12: right. Yeah, so that's the disease things, you know, and I think that, you know, this has been, you know, the project has been going. It's actually quite cool. I mean, it's we've reached our 10-year mark. So that's been exciting this year. And I guess that it highlights the value of a long-term study. You know, we had some broad ecological questions, which we wanted to look at earlier on, like diet and, you know, getting some kind of population estimates and then focusing on the conservation side of things with, you know, coexistence related things. How do we keep, how do we allow, you know, find ways to help people coexist with these animals? But as the project has grown and as we've been studying these animals more and more, more questions start emerging and more issues start popping up and challenges, you know, that we hadn't really thought of or identified early on in the project are emerging, and some are linked to the fires, for example, you know, the 2017 and 2020 fires, how that's affected, you know, how people live in this landscape and you know, the knock-on effects with our wild neighbors, you know, mountain lions and other critters.
1: Right. Did you have any known losses from directly from the fires that you could pinpoint to that or any speculations, or is that still that's up for grabs?
12: No, none of the animals that we were tracking died mm-hmm. in the fires. We could actually track them to see how they maneuvered around the fires.
1: Yeah, I bet that was interesting.
12: Exactly, yeah. You know, what has happened since then, though, and it's something which we're interested in exploring more, but there's been this sort of knee-jerk reaction to how we live in a fire-driven landscape. You know, properties, Sonoma's really interesting from that point of view, where people really live in lion habitat and people really live in fire habitat. And you know, what maybe it's a result of pressure from insurance companies or just a fear of fire that property owners are doing a lot to remove vegetation on their property, particularly understory vegetation. So we see this when we're out in the field. So where traditionally, when you go into a place and you look at the habitat, you go, well, you know, you would expect to see more understory vegetation and things. And that's where your quail and various animals can hide. And of course, mountain lions select for areas with cover. So in order to ambush their prey or hide from, you know, people or to be undetected, So when you go onto a property and the whole property has been, you know, actively managed in a way that that understory vegetation is removed and all you have is tree canopy, well, that begs the question, you know, is this now good habitat for mountain lions or any other animals? So it is a concern. We are looking at trying to find a way of better understanding that. But it's certainly, anecdotally, it seems like, you know, on the surface, it seems like it could be, you know, an issue. You know, we've also been looking at the road crossings. You know, that's been trying to understand in Southern California, road crossings and lion mortalities due to being hit by cars is really high. Whereas in the North Bay, it's a completely different dynamic, you know, and we've been working with all hands ecology scientists and working on trying to understand, you know, the dynamics here. And, you know, there is an issue, but, you know, so far what we've determined is in many cases, in most of the areas in Sonoma, it's actually not easy to mitigate for this through like building an overpass. You know, when you're in Forestville or in near Occidental, you know, you can't exactly, there's all this connected habitat and lions are getting hit on these small roads.
1: Yes.
12: But there are areas like Highway 12 going through Sonoma Valley where we've identified that has been a key area where we can actually work on looking at improving connectivity between east and west of Highway 12, for example, for cats to move across or other wildlife for that matter.
1: Right. Well, perhaps something to take to Caltrans, to the local county supervisors, to see what next steps can be taken. I was so glad that you mentioned the habitat because I had been thinking throughout our very long winter, our extended storm season, how you must be smiling because I know that meant more tall grasses for mountain lions. Yeah. But the hard part for us is always that by the very end of May, beginning of June, we always have these hard and fast rules for mowing for fire hazard reasons. And then poof, there goes their cover. and discouraging. I bet it's very difficult for you to be able to track, does that change their predation patterns and behavior patterns that you can actually track through a GPS system? Because that's just physical patterns on that. Has there been anything that you've actually seen and go, well, wow, I did not expect that. I didn't think that, you know, that change of direction or that pattern was going to happen out of that cat?
12: Well, I think that you know, overall, it's difficult to tease out some of this, you know, because, you know, one of the confounding sort of things about this particular study is that it's hard to extrapolate in a system where there are just so many people. So, like, one mountain lion can easily have 10,000 private land parcels in its territory. And if you think of each land parcel or person's property, it's managed in a very different way to the next door property and likewise across that entire range. So it might be that the property owners have got fencing, different kinds of fencing, you know, that prohibit the movement of deer, you know, in the first place or whatever, and all they're managing their property in a different way, like, you know, using goats or sheep to remove the vegetation or physically removing it, or controlled burns, which would be a better option, most likely a more natural sort of thing. But it's really difficult to understand what we, you know, the project has taken a new step recently. We got permission from the Department of Fish and Wildlife to start collaring mountain lions in Marin, and we actually collared our first cat there just a couple of months ago. And Marin is a very different area to Sonoma, for example. And there seems, you know, it seems like just looking at that system that there's a much harder barrier between open space, or a more recognizable barrier, if you like, between open space areas, which they have a lot of open space there, and then where people live. So you don't, you know, the mountain lions have got a lot more free movement in open space areas and then, you know, overlap with people. But here in Sonoma, it's this constant overlap with people. Everywhere where mountain lions go, they're essentially overlapping with private landowners. The study that we've done shows that our cats here that we, you know, in the North Bay, Sonoma area in particular, spend much more time closer to people than even the mountain lions in the Los Angeles system in the Santa Monicas. So the average distance, for example, for kills for mountain lions that they make from development is about 1.3 kilometers in the Santa Monica project. Mm-hmm. And in our project, it's just over 300 meters.
1: Whoa.
12: From houses. Exactly. It's amazing. Yeah.
1: Well, and
12: so we are really living with lions.
1: Isn't that the truth? And with that, we're going to take a quick little break, let our sponsors have a word in edgewise, and then we'll come back and talk with Dr. Martins a little bit more about some of the other interesting findings he's had over the years in studying these magnificent animals. So go refill your coffee cup. We'll be back right after this.
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1: And we're back and gonged in. What a long gong there. I'm Marcia Meekum, your host here until 10 o'clock this morning, not too far away. And in the meantime, we have been talking with and are talking with Dr. Quentin Martins. He is the head of the Living with Lions Project and True Wild Conservation, which you can find at truewild.org. You can find it there. He's also head of True Wild Safaris, where he's taking off shortly. A bit for the summer season. Dr. Martins, I wanted to touch on, you were talking about 300 meters between in Sonoma County, that is the average, between a mountain lion kill and a residential, or at least, you know, a domestic parcel of land that somebody might be at, which is a much smaller distance than what you cited for the mountain lions of the Santa Monica Mountains and all that in Southern California. You also discovered some interesting behavioral characteristics and traits of mountain lions and what gets their attention, and importantly to humans, what discourages them or keeps them from, say, just walking right up to you, having a conversation with a friend. Can you talk a bit about the safety elements and what you've learned about their interest in, well, other creatures. How about that?
12: Well, the, you know, one of the biggest conflict-related situations, I guess, with mountain lions, you know, and you know, what causes the biggest issue in our society where mountain lions overlap with people, with so many people, in fact, is usually, you know, when mountain lions kill our livestock, like, and it's usually sheep or goats, mm-hmm. for that matter. And, you know, I mentioned earlier, a lot of cats also get taken out.
1: Yes.
12: But the key thing to know, like with mountain lions, and that, that makes them very different, for example, to bears or coyotes or anything like that, is that they're incredibly visually orientated, or they get, you know, stimulated through, you know, their excellent eyesight. And you know, if you just imagine taking a ball of wool with a your cat at home and throwing that, and it, you know, can't help itself but run after it, and they respond to these visual stimuli in pretty significant ways. So, you know, this work has been done extensively in Africa, for example, to keep livestock safe from African lions and leopards. People would use shade cloth or you know, non-see-through type material, you know, 6 to 8 feet high, and they would wrap it around like in a corral, mm-hmm. type situation. And these cats, when they approach, and if they can't see inside this particular enclosure, they're less likely to want to jump in. And that's a really a key thing, you know, to kind of block that visual stimulus. So they're, we're using this particular method, also, you know, promoting it here for mountain lions, because mountain lions are, you know, cats are pretty much cats all over the world. You know, different species, they all have these very similar sort of traits. And we have seen some signs of success where, you know, where we've actually been able to document that this does work. In cases, it's not a foolproof system. It's not going to be 100%. But if you're unable to fully enclose your animals with a roof, you know, and, you know, where the cat can't get in at all, then it's certainly mm-hmm. A good system. It needs to be in an area where it's flat enough that the cat can't see in from a distance, like on a steep hill or something like that.
1: Important.
12: You know, that would be important to mm-hmm. recognize. But even if you have a full enclosure, like a wire-fenced enclosure with a roof and everything, you know, we would still recommend putting this non-see-through barrier around for the mm-hmm. lower 5 or 6 feet, just to, you know, stop the interest of the cat trying to go up and trying to harass these animals and freak the sheep or goats that are in there out. And, you know, sometimes if they can get their paws in, then they'll, you know, chase the animals, get the animals to run around, and they'll still injure them or kill them like that. So the that covering is really important, I think. And that kind of, once, you know, that will, if one does the right thing to protect, you know, your animals, then that conflict element disappears, you know, and that brings us to, you know, human safety, I suppose. You know, that's the other side of the coin, if you like, where people are concerned about being in areas where they, where there are mountain lions. You know, statistically speaking, and it's not always the most helpful thing to use statistics, but you know, statistically speaking, it's you know, it's significantly more dangerous just going to the store to get a bottle of milk or something than living in mountain lion habitat and having mountain lions around, for sure. I mean, they really avoid people as much as possible. But if one were to encounter a mountain lion, you know, then they're, you know, one of the most important things to remember is just never to turn your back and run. Again, that's that visual stimulus.
1: Yeah.
12: What how it elicits an immediate response from a cat in a situation like that.
1: Yeah.
12: So that's key. But, you know, a very close encounter with a cat, you know, like 30 feet or, you know, 10, 20, 30 or 40 feet, you know, you can make sure that you stand up big and like wave your arms around and shout at the cat. Or if you've

0: exciting to hear. Do you, you know, since the program's been going for 10 years here, have you yet really like noticed some specific patterns, or are there particular families, which is usually to say mamas, you know, particular stories of cats who have done really well over these many years that you want to share with our listeners? Or, you know, because I want to make sure you kind of get to tell the full story of Sonoma County Mountain Lions, you know, and what they should know and understand about these magnificent creatures in our midst.
1: It's been fascinating watching, you know, following these cats in this area and, you know, being able to share the story. You know, on our website, we try and provide information on the different cats that we've tracked, and people can get to see the, you know, the areas where, like the ranges where these cats have been moving. And, you know, we unfortunately and fortunately, I suppose, are unable to share live data of these cats. You know, first of all, the collars don't provide us actual live data. Like we get points, if we're lucky, we get point, like the, we ask the collars to send us like 12 GPS locations a day, like points every 2 hours, essentially. And we would be lucky if we get those points once a day. But, you know, we do map out and share information of where these cats have been going. And it's been really amazing to see the extent of their ranges, you know, up to 250 square miles for a male, for example, for his territory, and following the females and their breeding patterns. You know, the collars have been incredibly important for us to be able to better understand these animals. You know, for example, we've been able to determine what they're eating, you know, through tracking them, but also their breeding behavior. And we've been able to find the cubs, the den sites where females give birth. Very soon after giving birth, we were able to actually locate these sites. And then when mom's away, go in there and document how many cubs have been born, and then follow the sort of trajectory, the life history of these families, if you like. And it's been really interesting, but also disheartening at a lot of the times when you see that most of the time these cubs don't make it to breeding age. In fact, most of them don't make it to dispersal age for that matter, you know. So they have a hard time surviving. This year we've had two females that have had kittens, so it's been really cool to document and see what they're up to. The one female had three kittens, and within the first 8 days, I think the one of the kittens had died. But the last I checked, there were still two alive, and the other one also had three. So one was born on the 23rd of January, female gave birth on the 23rd of January, and the other on the 23rd of March. Mm. So, and she also had three kittens. So we kind of trying to keep tabs on their, whether they're still alive and how they're doing and that sort of thing. But yeah, it's really been fascinating to see. And then, you know, when they dispersed, like we had that one male who, you know, went from Santa Rosa all the way up into Lake County, and then didn't like Lake County so much, and he went back to Healdsburg and hung around in that area, and then he must have got into like trouble with the local adult male, and then he was like, okay, I've got to get out of here, and he crossed over the 101 and went all the way down to the Golden Gate Bridge into Tiburon Peninsula. You know, couldn't afford property there, so he ended up back into Sonoma, and then, you know, ended up getting shot and killed, you know. So you know, we tracked that guy for P36 for 1,400 miles.
0: Wow.
1: You know, really fascinating stuff. And now we've got this new male collared in Marin. He's an established territorial male, P60, or Pangi, that's his the name. But it's really been interesting to see how this guy, you know,

0: clearly has no problem swimming across some of those lakes, you know, like Kent Lake and whatever. It's like, oh, I want to go over there. I'll just swim across the lake. So it's been really fascinating.
1: Is there any one thing or two or three that come to mind that would make a difference in your mind in terms of dispersal and survival rate to adulthood and all that? Or are we just kind of in a wait and see? We don't have enough data yet to make those determinations.
0: The biggest issues for those cats is getting into trouble, killing livestock. You know, so if people protect their livestock, that conflict element, that aspect, you know, we could take predator conservation off the table, not even talk about mountain lion conservation at all, and really just focus on livestock welfare. And that would be my, in my mind, that would be far more valuable actually, because, you know, if the livestock, if people's animals, which, you know, can't protect themselves, are protected properly, there wouldn't be this conflict issue, and mountain lions would inadvertently be conserved without us even having to talk about mountain lion conservation. So, you know, that's the animal welfare aspect to me, or livestock welfare, is far more important. You know, I feel it's a very emotional thing, you know, for landowners and myself going out to regularly going out to find people's sheep, you know, ripped to pieces and eaten and killed, and it's horrible. You know, I just
1: Devastating.
0: wish if they were protected properly, we wouldn't have that situation, you know, and the animals wouldn't have had to go through that trauma. You know, so that would be the one thing. You know, from a habitat point of view, just overall, Sonoma lends itself to, you know, this, what's well, the well there it's a place where, because of the incredible number of property parcels which have fencing, you know, one of the things that I would love to see is a movement towards ensuring that every single animal has a way of being able to move through the landscape without being blocked by a property, that there is no property owner who can fence in his property in a way that that animal can't go through somewhere. If you've got a rose garden or you've got grapes that you need to protect, that's fine. You put in fencing that, you know, protects that particular resource, but you should have no right to block off your entire property, that deer, for example, can't move from one property to the next, in some way, and that there should be corridors and natural vegetation left, and, you know, for animal movement, in this landscape, because it's a really difficult thing to see how these animals, you know, even though there are lots of people, they think this area is really wild, and in a way, it is, you know, it's just that connectivity in this landscape is not very simple because of the fencing thing. So, that's certainly something I would love to see people, even if they just cut a hole in a fence, they don't have to take their fences down completely, but they just need to ensure that there's space or gap for deer, and other sort of animals to be able to move through and then be able to get out the other side. And they can, there's no problem if people protect their, you know, valuable sort of things that they need to with fencing, but at least allow connectivity.
1: I understand you're taking off on safari at the end of the week, so we got you just in time. Tell us a little bit about what's ahead for you on safari.
0: I'm super excited, I must say. It's my recharge, sort of being able to get out into these amazing wilderness areas. I've been doing this for over 30 years now, and it's kind of where I cut my teeth in this sort of profession, like tracking leopards and African lions on foot. and getting to live in these amazing wilderness areas. And so I'm heading off. I will be my wife and I will be leading a safari in Botswana, and you know, just going into some incredible places, you know, and living pretty comfortably while we're out there. The accommodations are super comfortable, but you know, what is amazing is you have this extraordinary opportunity of being able to observe animals in the wild just doing their thing, you know, like watching lions or leopards hunting, watching them mating or fighting or whatever it might be. With our studies on these animals here, like mountain lions, for example, you know, a lot of the work is done, you know, where we don't get to see these animals. We hardly ever get to see them, only like really when we capture them. So a lot of the research is done by studying the GPS data and then going to things retrospectively afterwards to try and understand and tease out what was happening. In Africa, on these safaris, you actually get to see it all unfold in front of you.
1: The front row seat.
0: It's just brilliant. I mean, it's such an amazing opportunity to explore the life of animals. And we, you know, we've always tried, you know, we've seen the value of these safaris from a conservation perspective in that, you know, first of all, it's just such a profound experience.
1: Yeah.
0: But it also allows us to kind of contextualize the experience and have people realize how important keeping natural systems intact really is, you know, we often able to bring people back home in terms of their minds when we're out there in Botswana or Zambia, is to say, well, you know, we're watching a leopard here, but this is so similar to our mountain lions back in California. Yep. And the issues that people face and various things like that. Sure.
1: Got ranchers there too.
0: Exactly. Totally.
1: Well,
0: so, yeah, I'm super excited about it.
1: Very cool. Well, for our listeners, you can go to toowild.org to learn a whole lot more about all of this. If you haven't signed up for the newsletter, you can be sure to do that there. And I'm sure we'll get to hear more about Dr. Martin's adventures in Botswana. Perhaps next year or late this year. Well, we'll just have to see how things unfold here. But I want to thank you, Dr. Martins, for being on the show this morning. It's always great to hear how our mountain lion population is faring here in Sonoma County. And hopefully we will have it for some long time to come. So thank you for being with us today. I really appreciate it.
0: Thank you so much. It's been great talking to you.
1: Thanks, Quentin. Bye-bye. Have a great week and a great safari. Thanks. Bye-bye. Hey,
0: thanks, Dave. Bye-bye.
1: Listeners, we're going to take a quick little break. We're going to be back with Jen Crow right after this.
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1: Gong back in. It's The Morning Show, everybody, 9:44. I'm Marcia Maycumber, your host here for all of 15 minutes. And we've got Jen Crow in the studio, which has been very exciting to welcome her to the show. She is the founder of We Walk With Her, which you can amazingly find at WeWalkWithHer.com. Oh, exciting. We're going to talk about a little bit about the walks and all that. But you can also find her at AI with Jen Crow. That's CROWE, JenCrow.com. If you are interested in her AI Clarity classes that can teach you all about the best ways to make use of this rapidly growing, insanely growing technology that we have that is at such incredible high speed that I bet you no two classes are the same anymore because things have changed too fast. Right, Jen?
8: That's right. That's right.
1: Absolutely. Absolutely. So a lot of folks may not know how We Walk With Her came about, this whole thing. A lot of people were looking outside. Some people were very close to the fires on the night of the Tubbs Fire night 2017. You were going through an incredible life-changing experience in a very unexpected and, I bet at the moment, highly unpleasant way, which really changed the direction of your life because you had done a lot of corporate kind of, you know, regular, ordinary work up until that time. This kind of changed everything for you. Tell us a little bit about your background so folks know.
8: Sure. Happy to do that. So I actually grew up in Sonoma. I'm native. Grew up in Glen Ellen. And I was in automotive for about 18 years running dealerships. In fact, I was the general sales manager at Bob Noble's and took it to Espaci Chevrolet back in the day. Had a State Farm insurance agency in Healdsburg. And so that was my corporate life. And on October 10th of 2017, I ended up collapsing to a bilateral pulmonary embolism while on vacation in Hawaii, crossed over, came back, and had an entirely new perspective on what matters in this lifetime.
1: So I think it's impossible not to have, I mean, I haven't been there before, but just the whole thought of if you've crossed over and then you come back, how could you not be changed? I don't know. I don't think we've ever heard of anybody who's crossed over and said, oh, about the same.
8: About the same, right. Yeah, no, it doesn't. I talk about this on my TikTok a lot. It's the five phases that we go through. There's the deepest, darkest hole. There's the silent suffering. There's total identity collapse and change. And that's just on, you know, the mental side of it.
1: Just and scratching the surface.
8: Trying to find your footing. Yeah, for sure. For sure.
1: It's a lot to take in.
8: It's a ton. It is a lot. It took me about 7 to 8 years to walk through the different fires that came after this event.
1: So pull the mic a little bit closer to you, just so they get a little clearer there, because I didn't get that all over to you. But I'm really kind of fascinated by this. My first question was going to be, I could imagine the first year after that event being insane, but it does sound to me more realistic to say 7 to 8 years, because there's just so much.
8: There is so much
1: involved, and not to mention personally stuff going on, but there was a lot going on in the world that changed rapidly. You know, COVID hadn't seen a pandemic on the globe in over 100 years.
8: Right,
1: that's got to color your thinking.
8: Oh yeah,
1: to a degree in there.
8: Oh yeah,
1: you know, and then you know, trying to go to work, you know. Auto dealership seems like it's an ordinary, everyday kind of job, you know, not necessarily, you know, punch your card day in, day out kind of a thing. But your routines
8: right.
1: are kind of locked in there, you know?
8: Right,
1: the
8: right.
1: excitement comes from the people that you get to meet and the things you get to learn and the new technology that comes along in autos mm-hmm. and things like that. But still, that pales, I would imagine, to that.
8: It does.
1: You then started really leaning in heavily in supporting women who had
8: right.
1: not necessarily gone over to the other side and back, correct. But were dealing with the gamut of things. Tell us a little bit about the evolution of We Walk With Her.
8: Absolutely. I think one of the biggest things that I find that I personally went through was the isolation, the loneliness. It was going through different versions and chapters of myself and really not feeling like I had anyone around me in my corner that understood. And so that made me isolate even more. Even though I was wearing a mask and I was very outward facing and you would see me out inside, I just felt like I was crumbling constantly. And We Walk With Her started back in October, and it was unintentional. something where part of my healing journey and part of my coming through was walking intentionally. So walking for clarity, walking to connect to source for myself, to refine bits and pieces of myself. And I had such a profound breakthrough with walking specifically. And I ended up with my serendipity dog, I call her, Nova, just the light of my life. And she ended up extremely sick. And so we had to walk to also help her heal. When we were walking last September, we were walking around Lake Sutton Field in Glen Ellen. And I just remember sitting by the lake thinking to myself, I wish more women had this or understood how to do intentional walking and walk for clarity. And it was one of those moments where the clouds literally, it was a gray sky, literally broke open. And this little light comes down on the lake in front of me. And I didn't think twice. Went home, opened up Facebook. And I was looking at our Sonoma Valley Community Forum. And there was a post in there that morning from a woman in town. And she said her 27-year-old daughter had been jogging the bike path at 6:45 a.m. And a man tried to chase her down and attack her. And so that for me was that key moment where I said, well, you know, my dog and I walk every day. If anybody wants to come join us, you are more than welcome. 200 women signed up in 48 hours, and we're now just under 800 in Sonoma.
9: Wow. That's fantastic.
8: It's been incredible to meet so many women. You know, there are a lot of people signed up. We think our average group size is usually about 2 to 8 people. We do between 10 and 14 walks and hikes a week.
1: That's a lot.
8: We do a lot.
1: That's a lot. And, of course, Lake Suttonfield is one of the beauty places, along with the regional park next door.
8: Sunrise.
1: There's so many
8: on the lake is magic. It is just magic. So we do all different times a day. Yeah. And my mom has jumped in, so she walks with ladies that need an easier pace or maybe in recovery.
1: Sure.
8: And we do a little bit of everything. It's just a way to connect. And we just started supper club and social hours just to have things on the calendar for ladies to do. And
1: absolutely.
8: Then we teach, or I teach AI as well as a part of empowerment.
1: Yeah.
8: Was
1: it something that you were just really intrigued about, the developments in AI, and it just kind of drew you in and you decided to start sharing?
8: You know, honestly, it wasn't. It was in 2023, and I'd heard about AI off and on. And what it was for me is I had hit such a low that I really had a hard time finding my footing at all. And I sat in my bathroom for 90 minutes and opened up ChatGPT at the time, and I just downloaded my entire story, my childhood. I came from a very difficult background, everything I'd been through, my careers, my relationships, and just because I felt like, why not, you know? And what ended up happening for me is that the information it was able to translate back, putting names to patterns, things I could never have found on my own. Therapy was not an option for me at the time. It just didn't get me where I needed to be. So what I found was the information gave me clarity and some amount of knowledge and direction. And then once I realized it could do that for me, I thought, oh my gosh, this could do this for so many people and accelerate the process of finding your identity, clarity, direction when we get lost midlife. And so that's the passion behind it. And then I really found that I understood it and the different ways to use it and help people create a business from an idea. And so it's all about, you can do all of it. Yeah,
1: it's amazing. So. It's an amazing platform.
8: So pairing that with a somatic walking, you've got your acceleration tool for life, put it all together, and we've got a pretty good recipe for.
1: And you can take your dog out on the walk too. So if your dog needs more exercise, if you have one that wants to do that or would really be into the hiking trails nearby, that's definitely the way to go to get them all out there. Yeah. Where do you think it's all going to go in the next few years?
8: We walk with her?
1: Yeah.
8: You know, it's interesting. I did one video online and I stopped because when I talked about the group and what we were trying to build here, women from all over the country have been asking me to start this in their town. So we are on the verge of creating this movement, which our ideal is stomping loneliness and isolation one walk at a time.
1: Yeah. Yeah. It's a beautiful thing. And you know, getting more people connected can only help.
8: It's everything.
1: You know, and I have to say, you know, a part of this whole thing for you too has been its explosive growth on social media.
8: Right.
1: Big time. Right. Was that a surprise to you as well that there was such a high level of reaction, or were you such a social media devotee that it kind of naturally organically came out?
8: I think it was a natural organic progression as well. But I do think that when you speak to the pain and the loneliness and the things that I honestly believe so many women are experiencing, that there's a gravitation anyways you know, do you have a solution for me? Do you have an opportunity? Yeah. Is there something I can do? How do I create this? And so I am pretty methodic about speaking to what I know people are going through based on my own experience and how I walk through it. And it's just a natural progression.
1: Very cool.
8: Yeah.
1: Let's make sure before you go, we're not completely out of time yet, but let's make sure people know where they can find you and reach you. They can find you on social media, yes. Jen Crow.
8: Yes.
1: But where else? You have a couple of websites that people can land on.
8: I do. So a couple different places. I do talk about my NDE, my bilateral pulmonary embolism, talking and my five steps on TikTok predominantly. Mm-hmm. And then my website, wewalkwithher.com, would be the most effective way to reach me.
1: There you go. Yeah. There you go. Yeah. And are you planning out like where the walks are and kind of the schedule? Is that stuff that they're going to find with wewalkwithher.com, or do you mostly plan them on social media?
8: No, we actually have a mailing list. So it's a weekly mailing list that goes out with a full live calendar of events that we're constantly updating. Perfect. I have some wonderful women in Sonoma that have also jumped in to help and be a part of this to expand the social calendars and events that we're also going to be planning.
1: Fantastic. Yeah. Sounds really, really beneficial for so many. And, of course, the summer weather has really arrived, so now is the time to take advantage of it, get out there for those sunrise walks. Because
8: we start at 6 a.m. Yeah. There's no excuse.
1: High noon is not really the most popular
8: Between
1: time.
8: Between the snakes and the heat, we're good on that.
1: Absolutely. We've been talking with Jen Crow from We Walk With Her and AI Clarity Systems. So you can find her on social media. She mentioned TikTok's a big one.
8: Yep.
1: Facebook, Instagram. Yeah, that whole thing. You can just do that. Or Google Jen Crow with an E
8: That'll
1: on the end.
8: It.
1: There you go. Jen, thank you so much for being here
8: Thanks
1: today.
8: For having
1: really
8: me.
1: Appreciate it. It's been very illuminating. All right. Sounds great. And folks, thank you for tuning in today. Really appreciate your time tuning in to The Morning Show. I, of course, will be back here next Monday morning, bright and early, 8 o'clock. So hope you have a fabulous week. Simon Says Sports is coming up next. So go fill your coffee cups. Bye-bye.

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0: just when you think it couldn't get any more exciting. Simon returns to the studio.
1: Oh, that's really good. Am I on?
0: You are on.
1: Simon Says Sports.
0: That's right. June 1st.
1: Yvonne Hall with me today.
2: And good morning.
1: Peter Richardson on holiday or something. And he's Bob Taylor at the controls. Thank you, Bob, for coming in to do this for us.
0: I'm in control.
1: Absolutely.
2: You are in control, Bob.
1: There's no question that you are in control. Okay, so a lot of sports. Yvonne always says we always say the same thing. How do we have so many sports? Anyway, the key sports action that we're going to be talking about today: NBA basketball and tennis. Roland Garros, French Open, very exciting. And a lot of upsets and a lot of people playing great tennis. But we'll start with the NBA because we have a new NBA rivalry that I think is going to be outstanding, which is the San Antonio Spurs at the New York. We're playing the New York Knicks. For the NBA championship. Yvonne, you watched quite a bit of the Spurs playing the Thunder. You want to tell us what you see?
2: I've seen young Mr. Wembanyama play a number of times. He looks so spindly, but he has every iron in the box.
1: What is he, 7 foot four?
2: 7'6", I think.
1: 7'6".
2: And he doesn't look, very muscly, but he gets in there and mixes it up at a level I think he has never done before. I think he's maturing and he's maybe put on a few pounds to cover all those long bones he has.
1: I thought he was dominating.
2: And he's a baby. They've got him for a long time.
1: Yeah. And this is interesting to me. He gave a speech in the locker room trying to rev him up. So he's not only playing great, but he's apparently a team player and inside guy. And I thought it was a super good series. And frankly, I was surprised at the outcome.
2: Were you?
1: Yeah.
2: I have a lot of time for Oklahoma City. I like Gilgeous Alexander a lot.
1: Yeah.
2: And I was sorry not to see them go ahead. They were not the better team.
1: I think they lost to the better team.
2: Yep.
1: Yes. And actually, when they really got out in front, they were in the seventh game. The Thunder couldn't challenge them.
2: No, they couldn't.
1: It looked like they were coming back, and they tried to get sort of a comeback, and then they just couldn't challenge them anymore. And I think it's New York is going bonkers. For the Knicks.
2: Well, it isn't an every year thing for them.
1: Got
2: to really celebrate out of it.
1: That puts it mildly. Let's see. The last time they won their something was 1998.
2: Yeah. I'd say it's about time.
1: And the Warriors, by the way, have won four since 2015. So, we're very lucky to have the Warriors. But this is kind of interesting that that New York is back in it and super good. So this is the eighth consecutive year that the NBA has a different group of players of teams in this tournament at the finals.
2: I read that as well, and I'm wondering if with the roster that San Antonio has, if that's not going to be stuck for a while in San Antonio. We'll see.
1: Obviously, though, the NBA has a lot of parity. And if you're running the league, this is exactly what you would like. And seeing this kid come through like this, Wemby, in his second season, he's certainly the defensive player of you know, of the present of anybody time.
2: Yeah. On earth.
1: Yeah. And
2: have you seen him play, Bob?
0: Who?
2: Victor Wembanyama.
0: No.
2: He's a young. He's
0: what does he play?
2: He plays basketball. And Simon and I were trying to figure. That's we think he's 7'6".
1: The Spurs Knicks. The Knicks are better than I thought they were. Carl Anthony Towns, Brunson, who really should have been the MVP.
2: He should have been. I absolutely agree with you.
1: And he's an interesting guy. He's not totally very tall. Probably 6'3".
2: Petite in basketball.
1: Well, yeah, but not. Yeah, that's right. And a great shooter. And he controls the team. There's no. I mean, he's
2: the grown up in the room.
1: He's
2: for sure.
1: He's running everything out there and. He's awfully good. I don't know. I think it's going to be a terrific series because neither one of these teams is dominant. They can lose, and we'll see how they handle Wemby, how the Knicks handle Wemby. I think it's going to be tough to handle him. They don't have anybody who can play.
2: Not anyone near his talent and height.
1: Yeah, well, that's the height. Yes, isn't it amazing?
2: Okay, anyway. Wednesday night is going to be a big night.
1: Wednesday
2: first
1: night
2: game.
1: My guess is 5:00 to 5:00 p.m. our time.
2: And they're playing in San Antonio.
1: Okay,
2: so that's a 2-hour time difference for us.
1: Yeah. Okay. So 7:00. That makes sense.
2: Okay.
1: Okay.
2: Can we take a second and talk about? I hate to say it, baseball.
1: Sure.
2: San Francisco has a proud record of 22-37.
1: I was going to think I was going to mention that. At the same time, yesterday, the Yankees scored 13 runs on the A's in one inning. That has happened maybe once or twice in baseball.
2: And, of course, it has to happen to a California team.
1: Well, to a team that I've always followed and loved.
2: Well, the Giants are 12 games below 500.
1: Buster Posey, yeah. Where are you, Buster?
2: 14 games behind the Dodgers.
1: Yeah.
2: And they've lost their last consecutive 10 games. and that's the good news. I don't know.
1: Well, didn't they win yesterday?
2: For the first time.
1: Yeah, they won. They beat Colorado.
2: They lost to Colorado 8-3.
1: Oh, okay.
2: Defensive mistakes, base running mistakes, late losses, close losses, blowouts, you name it. That was one of the sports writers this
1: morning. And they also fired their third base coach, who actually probably needed to leave because he had sent, I think he sent 2 or 3 runners that I saw when he shouldn't have sent them.
2: The thing is, it's got to be a lot bigger than the third base coach.
1: Oh, for
2: they've
1: sure.
2: They've got so many things wrong. And the big article this morning was Buster isn't ready to make any changes. Well, I don't know when it's going to be time.
1: I see. In the A's game, the 13-5 loss to the Yankees, or 13, whatever it is, the Yankees had no hits other than the inning that they scored the 13 runs in. Isn't that amazing?
2: That sounds like the beginning of a joke.
1: It must be a joke. Yeah, it's hard to believe. Anyway, baseball is our best days of baseball are coming. Because July and August will be slam bang baseball and
2: we hope with some talent on the diamond.
1: Well, I don't expect much from the Giants, but baseball itself is pretty darn good, and I can't help thinking that I love watching it. And I watch and by the way, there's 2 different college World Series going on.
2: The women's
1: World Series is on. And on the other side, the men's College World Series is on, and I saw a bunch of the St. Mary's Gales, that's our team in Moraga, playing against what was the number one team in America, UCLA Bruins, who I always root for. I'm a UCLA dad. I love UCLA. Terrific school. They lost to St. Mary's twice.
2: Go Catholics.
1: And they are eliminated. And
2: wow.
1: Yeah.
2: I didn't
1: UCLA
2: pay attention to that.
1: Eliminated from the Men's College World Series. I saw the home run that won it for St. Mary's, and then they won the second game. I said, okay, so big deal. It's a two-game elimination, and they came back and beat him the second time. So we have a horse in the race.
2: We do.
1: So that horse is going to Omaha.
2: Yeah, it's hard to understand how such a small school has some really good athletes, and their baseball has been always pretty good.
1: May I suggest that
2: the Lord is with them?
1: No, that if you pay them enough, they will come. And St. Mary's must. I talked to a St. Mary's graduate yesterday, and asked him about sports, et cetera. He said, "Yeah, there's some very high level." Former collegians from St. Mary's who are supporting the baseball team and the basketball team. So, you know, with the new rules.
2: Having a good budget helps.
1: It's professional sports. And all of a sudden, I guess if you want to buy it, apparently.
2: You can.
1: And you play well, apparently you can move on from the number one team in World Series college baseball. That would be the Eucla Bruins.
2: Eucla.
1: Losing to this small little school up in Moraga.
2: I bet they're still dancing in Moraga.
1: I bet they are. College World Series on. Women's College World Series on. Oklahoma is not in the women's bracket this year. They didn't get in there. Texas is one of the teams to beat in the Women's College World Series. Again, you know, it's professional sports.
2: Of course.
1: So that's whoever's can
2: by any other name.
1: Yeah. So anyway, I'm enthralled by the college stuff because, especially baseball, a lot of these kids can play in the majors. And I used to go to college baseball years and thousands of years ago. It's awful good.
2: Get the right teams, yeah.
1: Yeah. Okay, so that covers, we have not even gotten to tennis.
2: The big
1: And I was going to show this week. I was going to save tennis until after the break. Is that okay with you, Bob?
0: Let me check. I'm going to call.
1: Who are you calling?
0: The boss. He said, yeah, it's cool.
1: Okay, excellent. Let's take a break.
0: Yeah, take a break. Break time here on Simon Says Sports.
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0: And Simon Says Sports. Now for the tennis segment. Oh, wait, you had something
1: else.
0: We
1: are to have the tennis, but just before we do that, Yvonne, I want to ask you who you think's going to win the Knicks-Spurs series.
2: As much as I like San Antonio, the Knicks.
1: Yeah.
2: They've really come from a long way away to have this wonderful season. I got to go with San Antonio.
1: Okay. I think that this – I'm going with the Knicks. They can beat these guys.
2: It'll be ugly if Simon's right. We will not forget this many months.
1: You'll never hear the end of it, that's for sure.
0: I'm going to go with the Knicks, too. I'm the underdogger, you know.
1: Yeah. Okay. Moving on to – thank you. Moving on to tennis, I really saw some incredible tennis this weekend. Djokovic lost to a 19-year-old kid, Fonseca, a new guy from Brazil, right? Brazil.
2: That's a Portuguese name.
1: Okay. So it was just one heck of a match. Back and forth. And Joker is 40 years old, and he was playing his heart out, and he could not get this kid down. And this kid's just coming in. So the whole thing was like, here's this guy coming into the big time, and this guy who is, you would think, is exiting, but who is not exiting. And he looked terrific. Joker looked terrific.
2: Unfortunately, not terrific
1: Not quite enough. But they're playing out there. And on the woman's side, there's a great match on right after our program, or maybe even now. Sabalenka is playing Osaka this morning. I thought it's the night session in Paris, but they are 9 hours different from us.
2: Right.
1: Exactly. So you can take 9 and add it to 5, and you get, you know when they're going to play. So I think they'll be playing very shortly.
2: I think it's going to be a great match.
1: Oh, great match.
2: We'll have to see. We'll have to see.
1: Yeah. Bob, can you see if that match is on yet? I'd like, if you aren't listening to that, if you aren't watching that, you should be. Watching tennis. Tennis is fantastic right now. Berrettini was beating Carrundolo when I left, and boy, that was good too, man.
2: There have been some very good matches. Very good.
1: The Italians are playing their hearts out.
0: Berrettini against
1: Cirundolo.
0: It says completed.
1: Then Berrettini must have won.
0: It's 6-7-7.
1: Yeah.
0: 6-7 out of 7 and 7 out of 8. Is that what that means?
1: No. You have to. Yeah, it's 3. You have to win 3 out of 5, and it's if you're tied, the tiebreaker. It's always got to be either if it's 6-6, they play a 7-point tiebreaker, win by 2, and in this case, I think Berrettini won straight up.
0: Yeah, I think so. It looks like it.
1: So, and he's playing great.
0: Now that you've explained clearly for me,
1: He's always. What's that?
0: Said, now that you've explained that so clearly for me.
2: Made sense to me.
1: Yeah. If the set is tied 6-6,
0: I got it.
1: You have to win. You get 7 points or win by 2. So it could be 11-9. Mm. It could be the last. Whatever.
0: I wasn't being sarcastic.
1: So. Oh, no? Okay, so the tennis is just quite spectacular. I would tune in. I played tennis for 75 years. It's amazing. I loved it. And I can't play anymore, so it's pretty tough. So onward and upward. I was going to talk about... hockey. I know we don't ever talk about hockey, but I think we should talk about it just for an instant to say that the Carolina Canes will be playing the Las Vegas Golden Knights in the finals of the hockey. And the interesting part of this hockey thing is no Canadian teams have won the cup, the trophy, for 17 or 18 years.
2: Is this a payroll issue?
1: Payroll issue, sure. And the teams just don't have the same markets in Canada. And we're talking about some great teams I've seen play all my life, Montreal Canadiens, Toronto Maple Leafs. God, those guys, they used to be. I used to listen to the radio.
2: hockey gods.
1: Detroit Red Wings playing the Toronto Maple Leafs. I mean, literally, it's a two-hour, an hour and a half from Detroit to Toronto in a car. And those games were desperate games, and I saw a lot of them. And I listened to them on the radio, and I love hockey. Hockey's great. And I just relate one thing. I was at a Blackhawks hockey game, and one of these big bruisers came. We were sitting at the end of the ice, and one of these big bruisers comes roaring up the ice, 220-pound guy. Honest to God, he's moving at top speed. And he hits the guy right in front of us in the – and I thought the guy was going to land in Peoria. I mean
2: – What a way to go.
1: Anyway, hockey's coming
2: it's
1: to
2: brutal.
1: The end too, and very exciting stuff. So I wanted to bring up something, Yvonne. I don't know if that you are interested much in, but I was thinking with my friend Don Rindak about who are the best five. What are the best five baseball stadiums? And we have both been to most of them.
2: I know Donald just got back from
1: Pittsburgh,
2: part of his pilgrimage of,
1: right.
2: to all the baseball
1: yeah,
2: stadiums.
1: Yeah, he does this every year with his friends.
2: You know what? I haven't been in that many baseball stadiums, certainly here.
1: Maybe I can
2: Yankees,
1: help.
2: Yankees, maybe you can.
1: You got two for sure.
2: Oh, good.
1: That'd be the San Francisco ballpark is fantastic.
2: Love it.
1: I call it Oracle. Some people call it AT&T. I think it's AT&T
2: currently. I think if you're supporting the team, it better be AT&T because they're paying the bills.
1: Okay, so then we have Pittsburgh. Don just came back from Pittsburgh. He said the ballpark is beautifully situated. It's a great ballpark. The Dodger Stadium, what a great place to watch a baseball game. And it's big, and it's 50 years old, Dodger Stadium.
2: It's holding up very nicely.
1: Yes, it is. We also agreed that, we didn't exactly agree, but anybody, we were both Chicago guys, so Wrigley is always on every list.
2: I've been to Wrigley Field once.
1: Super.
2: Long time ago.
1: I went.
2: It probably
1: I,
2: looks just the same.
1: I probably, my grade point average at Northwestern would have been much higher had Wrigley Field not been
2: so close.
1: A subway ride away. Well, it's worthy of saying, okay, it costs 25 cents for the L, 65 cents for the ball game, and probably 80 cents for a hot dog. And that shows how old I am, but at the same time, it made baseball affordable. And I went to a lot of Cubs games, and Wrigley's on my list. Fenway, Oracle, Baltimore has a beautiful park, Dodgers. So I won't rank them, but, I've been to baseball in Oracle, Pittsburgh, Fenway, and Chicago, and the Dodgers, but I've never been to Baltimore, so I can't answer that. But I love baseball, and I saw Stan Musial get his 2,000th hit at Wrigley Field.
2: Wow.
1: That shows how long ago it is, Yvonne.
2: Wow.
1: Anyway, okay.
2: So I don't know what else is going
1: well,
2: on.
1: Well, lots
2: kind
1: going
2: of
1: on.
2: A boring... A boring golf week.
1: Well, I don't know. The guy won. He birdied the last three holes to win the tournament. It was over.
2: Eric Cole. I've never heard of him.
1: And it's over $1 million.
2: Okay, for, not a bad week
1: for the
2: work.
1: Winner.
2: Not a bad.
1: How many weeks
2: work.
1: Do you want to work for your million, huh?
2: I take back my comment. The first three people on the leaderboard, I've never heard of.
1: Henley
2: before.
1: Was the winner, right?
2: Eric Cole.
1: Oh, okay. Wow.
2: Then Ryan Gerard, Max somebody.
1: Homa?
2: Henley only made it to sixth.
1: Oh, my. He was leading
2: he
1: when
2: was
1: he started.
2: He was 201, and the winner was 196.
1: Okay. He was leading before that, so anyway.
2: None of these names aren't leaping out at me.
1: Well, these guys can't play every tournament. They just can't.
2: Of course.
1: And so the big shots target the tournaments they're going to play in. And the PGA makes sure that there are some names in the leaderboard. But, you know, this is one that got away, I think. So, anyway, there is a lot of sports going on. And so Serena Williams at 40 plus, I think 42, who looks like she's in prime shape.
2: Lost 34 pounds on Ozempic.
1: I see.
2: She's on TV
1: all the
2: time. Oh,
1: she's on TV. Okay. Back to tennis for a second. I've seen Serena Williams play. I thought she was the best female athlete, not tennis player, female athlete that I ever saw play anything. She was strong. She was fast. She was
2: very strong.
1: She was not small, and she could move. And she was the best woman tennis player I ever saw. And I saw them all. I saw them all. And she was fantastic. And I saw her playing at Wimbledon. Wow.
2: A force to be reckoned with.
1: Oh, my gosh.
2: And it's funny those two sisters' body types are so diametrically opposed.
1: It's amazing, isn't it? So she's going to play in a doubles match

0: Hanks to Wimbledon. We went on his tickets. Boy, it was fun. We had a really good time. We were sitting one seat from the royal box and right on the net, and it was fantastic. Going to Wimbledon's fun. We went to Roland Garros without help. And that wasn't as much fun. We had trouble getting in the big stadium. We went to the outer courts, which is what you should do. It's fun. We went early in the tournament, so we had a lot of action going on. So we have been to Wimbledon, Roland Garros, and the U.S. Open. I've been to the U.S. Open 20 times. But I think Wimbledon takes the cake.
1: Well, it's iconic, isn't it?
0: Yeah, it is. Oh my gosh, what did we do?
1: We're 29 seconds over.
0: I want to say in memoriam to Raymond Berry, who died yesterday, played for the Baltimore Colts. He was fantastic. He was Unitas's favorite target, Johnny Unitas. Shows you how old I am. Wow. So Ray Berry, 13 seasons. God bless you. And for those of you who are hanging in, KSWY 91.3, send donations to Bob Taylor. Give it a little prop, Bob.
2: Careful how you say that, because a lot of times those checks come with my name on it.
0: Oh, my God.
2: And I got to send them back.
0: You know? Okay. Get us off of here, Bob.
2: KSWY, you can send a check to KSWY 680 West Napa Street or to KSWY.org. I'm going to do my Dragons report.
0: Right? Oh, please.
2: So this year, the 25-26 school year, a little bit of wrap-up. The girls' soccer team won its first ever NCS championship this year. That was early on.
1: Wow, where have I been?
2: I know, right? Both boys and girls basketball qualified for CIF state tournaments and won postseason games before they were eliminated. The softball did not advance anywhere. Lacrosse is baby lacrosse here. It's not a new thing. But right now, right here, right now, the Dragons baseball won the CIF championship on Saturday.
1: Wow.
0: Oh, that's great. It's our first time in 20 years.
2: Yeah, the fifth bracket there. And so they are moving on to the state, what they call the North State quarterfinals, which is on Tuesday against Half Moon Bay.
0: Oh, we got those guys.
1: What do we know about Half Moon Bay?
2: It's down there. It's shaped like a half moon about the team. I don't know anything about them. and so all the teams involved are Half Moon Bay versus Sonoma, which is tomorrow. And tomorrow will also be West Valley versus Amador, and then Emmanuel versus Lowell, and the Livermore versus University. So those teams will move on to the semis and then the finals. So we'll see what happens. If we
1: Stay
2: get eliminated,
1: tuned.
2: Then I'll talk about it next week.
1: And is it
2: if
1: one
2: we move
1: game?
2: On, we'll talk about it next
1: is
2: week.
1: Is it one game or a series?
0: I never knew.
2: It's
0: I
2: quarters.
0: Never knew, Bob, that you had this in you. And I want to support it with all my heart that you know anything about any of these sports.
2: I love baseball, too.
0: Okay.
2: And I've been filming all these sports since 07 is when we started football.
0: Well,
2: and so I know them very well.
0: In spite of the fact that we're late.
2: My external interest is limited.
0: Okay. In spite of the fact that we're late, we will be back next week. Are you coming back?
1: Absolutely.
0: Yvonne will be back. Peter, I don't think will be here.
1: If he's gone to Africa, I think it'll be a few weeks.
0: Yeah, I'd say he's gone for a while.
1: It's a long way to go.
0: Onward.
1: Great when you get there.
0: Onward and upward. We'll see you next week.
2: It's a good day to be a dragon.
0: Thank you.

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0: Hello, everyone. This is your Action News reporter with all the news that is news across the nation on the scene at the supermarket. There seems to have been some disturbance here. Pardon me, sir. Did you see what happened?
1: Yeah, I did. I was standing over here by the tomatoes, and here he come, running through the pole beans, through the fruits and vegetables, naked as a jaybird. And I hollered over to Ethel. I said, "Don't look, Ethel." And it's too late. She'd already been incensed.
2: He comes.

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0: Good morning and welcome to Jeff's Joint right here on KSVY 91.3 FM. I am Jeff Gilbert and will be for the next 2 hours as we invite you to join us here in the studio off the main studios of KSVY. And the password, as always, to join us here is Swordfish. And, of course, my co-host, the fellow who's on my left, who's always on the right, former President Ronald Reagan. Good morning, sir.
1: Yes, what a wonderful day it is. Freedom is out there. Remember, grab it by the throat. And remember, do not let go, because freedom is special. It's like a tall drink of water. When you're thirsty, you need it. And when you're not free, you need freedom. That's what freedom is. Water.
0: All right. Well, thank you for that. And we opened up today with the one and only Tex Beneke and his tenor saxophone and his orchestra with the Lullaby of Birdland. And in our first set, we have three in a row by Tex, former member of the Glenn Miller Orchestra and ran the Glenn Miller Orchestra around 1946 to about 1948. Under his direction, he kept the Glenn Miller Band going as per Glenn's widow's wishes. And we have three in a row opening up with Mac the Knife. Take it away, Tex.

bet you keep praying the bugs fall right off of the vine. And when you go fishing, I bet you keep wishing the fish won't grab at your line.

The Riverboat Shuffle, that is Tex Beneke and his orchestra into the 1950s. We also heard Lazy Bones with a vocal by Tex, and we opened up with Mac the Knife. Here's a band that worked up into the 1970s until he passed away. Mr. Duke Ellington into the 1950s here with vocalist Rosemary Clooney.

0: And there you have the voice of Rosemary Clooney guesting with the Duke Ellington Band. And we heard checking out Goombay, Me and You, and Hey Baby, one of the great vocalists of the 1950s who started out in the 1940s along with her sister Betty with the Tony Pastor Orchestra.
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0: And speaking of former band vocalists, here's one that sang with the great Benny Goodman, the one and only Peggy Lee.

the voice of Peggy Lee with Your Mine You. And we also heard Sugar, which came out of the film Pete Kelly's Blues, where she sang that in that film, along with Jack Webb and his Pete Kelly's Blues band. If you've ever seen the movie, a universal attraction like no other. Janet Lee, Edmund O'Brien, and Jack Webb, and Peggy Lee, and Ella Fitzgerald. And we opened up Life is for Living. Peggy Lee, one of the great vocalists. It's 11:30 here in the studio off the main studios. And up next in our collector's corner, we bring out a few 78s here. And we're going to have up first Mr. Fats Waller and his rhythm with a tune called Garbo Green.

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I've seen girls from Dixie down to Argentine. They're nothing but a flock of go-betweens. When it comes to matching Garbo Green, say she's sweeter than mint julep. 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

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Such beauty must be deserving.

0: Fats Waller and His Rhythm with I'm on a Seesaw. And we also heard, Ooh, Look at There, Ain't She Pretty? And we opened up with Garbo Green. This is Jeff's Joint on KSVY 91.3 FM. It is 20 minutes to the top of the hour of 12. As we end your morning, we begin your afternoon every Monday with the Great American Songbook and more.
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1: And now back to Jeff Gilbert and his damn show.
0: And, by the way, thank you for tuning in. We're going to keep the Collector's Corner open for a few more minutes here. We're going to have a band that come up to the stage now, Andy Kirk and his 12 Clouds of Joy, featuring Faye Terrell on the vocal of Poor Butterfly. Then we'll hear Harry Mills of the Mills Brothers, along with Mary Lou Williams on the piano, with two selections that he did with the band back in 1937. Well, let's put the spotlight on Andy Kirk and his 12 Clouds of Joy.

It was just a normal street till it got that off-time beat. Now it's a place where the swing cats meet, 52nd Street. It's an endless woo-ho-ho where the tawdry trumpets blow. It's quite a thing when you're feeling low, 52nd Street. Debutantes who like the rhythm rockin' make it their rendezvous. Though this swing is absolutely shocking, the mamas ain't blue, cause the mamas swing too. It's a world that's set apart, it's where swinging

It's worth swinging, got it start. I got 10, 20, 30, 40, 50 seconds, please. La, la.

0: Andy Kirk and his 12 Clouds of Joy, featuring Mr. Harry Mills on the vocal of The Lady Who Swings the Band and 52nd Street. Also featuring Kansas City Mary Lou Williams, who later married Andy Kirk. And we opened up with Faye Terrell, the vocalist with the band at the time for many years. Poor Butterfly, a tune that's well over 100 years old at this point when it was first written back in 1917. This is Jeff's Joint. Let's celebrate Bing Crosby, who celebrated his birthday on May 3rd. We're a little late, but nonetheless, we have a few cuts here that Bing did early in 1931. Starting off with I Apologize.
1: I'm sorry, so sorry, what more can I say? Never knew.

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I'll see you. 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Girl of mine, you left the darkness all around me.

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I'm like the poor leaves that swayed with the breeze. I thought

0: Young Bing Crosby in the year of 1931. Three hits. A Faded Summer Love, Now That You're Gone, and I Apologize, which later was made famous by Mr. B, Billy Eckstein. This is Jeff's Joint on KSVY 91.3 FM. We're about to end your morning and begin your afternoon with more music and more mirth and merriment. And at the top of the hour, we're going to have a show from 1947 featuring Eddie Duchin and his orchestra and vocalist Jane Froman, who gave so much for America during the war and had problems after because of her injuries sustained during an aircraft landing that did not go well. A crash, actually. But anyway, you'll have to see the movie With a Song in My Heart. Oh, yes, that was with Susan Hayward. You may remember Susan Hayward in a film called I'll Cry Tomorrow. That was the story of Lillian Roth.
1: Yes, it was. And, Ronnie, you're going to stay with us for the next hour?
0: Where else do I have to go?
1: Well, that's true. Well, thanks for tuning in. We'll be back in about 15 minutes, but the golden age of radio will take over at the top of the hour, featuring again Eddie Duchin and his orchestra. Thanks for listening.
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6: Eddie Duchin says pressure's up in the boilers, so let's get underway with Irving Berlin's Blue Skies.

0: great going, Eddie. Say, tell me.
1: Yes, Ken?
0: I understand that during the last war, you were on destroyers and saw plenty of active service at Normandy, Iwo Jima, and at Okinawa.
1: Well, that's right, Ken.
0: As Lieutenant Commander Eddie Duchin.
1: Well, the rank wasn't so important. Being in the Navy is what counts. What a guy's proud of.
0: The old spirit?
1: Well, it never leaves you. I'm still in the reserve, you know.
0: Then you must know something about the Navy's new recruiting program for naval aviation cadets.
1: Yes, and there are openings for a limited number of NAVCADs.
0: NAVCADs?
1: Well, that's what naval aviation cadets are called. They're the lads who train 18 months at the Naval Air Station, Pensacola, Florida. You know, the Annapolis of the Air. And then they're given the rank of ensign in the Naval Reserve or second lieutenant in the Marine Corps Reserve. And they're the ones who fly the latest model Navy jet planes.
0: Jet planes?
1: That's right, Ken. And after training, they'll be able to put those hot babies down on any carrier deck.
0: Well, that sure must take plenty of know-how, Eddie.
1: Navy flyers are tops when it comes to that.
0: Our skipper, Eddie Duchin, his orchestra, and former Seaman First Class Tommy Mercer with the song Rendezvous with a Rose.

0: Ready, Eddie?
1: Our big moment's here.
0: Yes, and it's no one else but Jane Froman.
2: Hi, Ken. Hi, Eddie.
0: Oh, welcome to our Navy show, Jane. Say, what are you going to sing?
2: Begin the Beguine.
0: Oh, that's swell. Here we go.

Thank you, Jane Froman. Now, this is Ken Roberts again with a bit of important information for every young man between the ages of 18 and 25. If you're single and have had at least 2 years of college education, you may be able to qualify as a Naval Aviation Cadet. As a NAVCAD, you'll get the world's best training in aviation. You'll live a clean, wholesome life while you're learning to fly. First, the SNJ trainers, and eventually you'll handle the stick of the very latest jet planes or big flying boats. And after training, you'll be awarded the coveted Navy Wings of Gold. You'll be a well-paid aviator in the greatest naval service in the world, the United States Navy. If you'd like further information on how to take advantage of this great opportunity, write NAVCAD. That's N-A-V-C-A-D, NAVCAD, Washington 25, D.C. Or speak to your local Navy recruiting officer.

0: And so our theme winds up our musical session. Thanks, Jane Froman, you too, Tommy Mercer, and Eddie Duchin.
1: And friends, one last thought. A chap once said, "Go West, young man." He really meant, "Go Navy." So long, everybody.
0: And be sure to listen in again for the Eddie Duchin Show, transcribed and presented by the United States Navy.

0: And there you have the Golden Age of Radio, music by Duchin, Eddie Duchin and his orchestra, featuring the great Jane Froman, and Mr. Tommy Mercer, who later became Ray Anthony's vocalist when Ray was on television in the 1950s. Ray Anthony, still going strong, one of the oldest living band leaders that I know of that's still around. Eddie Duchin from 1947.
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0: This is Jeff's Joint on KSVY, and sticking to our theme of great pianists, here's one right here backing up the one and only Dick Powell, a San Francisco favorite, Mr. Ted Fiorito, with three songs by Dick Powell from the motion picture Wonder Bar.

0: Ted Fiorito and his orchestra backing up Mr. Dick Powell in 1933 in the Brunswick Studios of Los Angeles, recording three songs from the movie Wonder Bar that Dick Powell starred as the MC, band leader of the club Wonder Bar that was owned by Al Jolson, who played Al Wonder in the film. A great little film. Film noir musical. Actually, I would say Dick Powell's first film noir movie. And that was just Al Dubin and Harry Warren wrote those great tunes. Three in a row by Dick Powell featuring Ted Fiorito and his orchestra. Well, let's move up to 1942 now. Frank Sinatra's about to leave the Tommy Dorsey Orchestra and Mr. Dick Hames is ready to take his place. So let's go back live to 1942. Mr. Tommy Dorsey, take it away.
1: After tonight, he's going to be strictly on his own. And Frank, I want to tell you that everyone in the band wishes you the best of luck.
2: Thanks, Mac, and I'd like to say that I'm going to miss all you guys after kicking around for 3 years. And ladies and gentlemen, I'd like you to meet the boy who's going to take my place as the vocalist with Tommy in the band. He's a fine guy, a wonderful singer, and he was good enough for Harry James and Benny Goodman, and that's really saying plenty. Folks, I'd like you to meet Dick Hames.
3: Well, Frank, I don't know if anyone can really take your place with this band, but I'm going to be in there trying. You can bet on that. As for you, well, I know that you'll be knocking them dead on your own hook.
1: I agree with you there, Dick, and thanks a lot, Dick Hames. Frank, before you hit the road, how about one more song just for Auld Lang Syne?
2: That's all right with me, Tom. Give me the beat on our arrangement of the song as you, and I'll see what I can do with it.

From 1942, Sinatra's Farewell and Dick Haymes' Introduction to the Tommy Dorsey Orchestra, we heard Daybreak, written by Ferdy Groffé, which came out of the Grand Canyon Suite, and we also heard a great little tune called The Song Is You, a Jerome Kern special. This is KSVY 91.3 FM. Here's three songs in a row that Frank Sinatra recorded shortly after what we just heard. Back in New York with Axel Stordahl's orchestra, his first solo recordings for the RCA Victor label. Starting off with The Lamplighter's Serenade.

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I hadn't the heart left to pray. The night we called it

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0: And now back to Jeff Gilbert and his damn

Three recordings by Frank Sinatra from 1942 after leaving the Tommy Dorsey Orchestra for his solo career. All big hits for Frank on the Victor label, along with Axel Stordahl and his orchestra from 1942. Let's go back to 1939 now to Richard Himber and his Rhythmatic Pyramids Orchestra, which was quite famous at the time, and featuring Stu Allen on the vocal, Stuart Allen, that is. Right here on KSVY 91.3 FM, the prestidigitator himself, Mr. Richard Himber.

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0: 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My name is Scott Hunter, and I'm here with our host, Kip Altman. Kip.
1: Scott, thank you very much, and welcome everybody to KSVY 91.3 FM, the voice of Sonoma Valley, for 22 years. And Scott Hunter and I have worked pretty hard over the last 3 years to be and to give a voice to economics, commerce, and business in Sonoma Valley, Sonoma County, Northern California, and other parts of the United States as well. We have had some very, very interesting guests over the course of roughly 160 interviews, and as I always say every week, the purpose of this program, as we came to define it, is to talk, listen, and learn from our guests. They've always been able to do that with us and for us, and today certainly is no exception. Today we're going to be talking about something that I'm not sure employees or people who live in any area necessarily think about, although they observe, which are corporate landscapes. And I'll define that, or our guests will define that a little bit better as we go on. But today, this year, is the 50th anniversary of Apple Computer, founded in 1976. It is the 75th anniversary of Silicon Valley, as defined by the 1951 development efforts by Professor Fred Terman at Stanford University, Professor of Engineering, to create a venue for rising, aspiring engineering companies, which gave rise to electronics, computer chips, and ultimately AI and what we know today. But it's not often that we think about corporate office buildings or corporate campuses and spaces, though around here we have Apple's complex and Googleplex, and I couldn't help but think that these aren't just vanity projects by Mark Zuckerberg or Steve Jobs at the time. These aren't campuses designed to impress oneself and one's ability to spend money. They're actually planned, not casually. They're a competitive advantage for these companies because they have to capture employees, quote-unquote, which is the word used by our guest today. And capturing employees is not a wartime activity. It's capturing their hearts, minds, commitments, productivity, loyalty, satisfaction, all of which, of course, is designed for one ultimate objective, which is profitability and, in the case of many companies, stock price, to be cynical and skeptical about it. But it's an interesting topic because corporate America seems to have gone from inner-city origins to suburban settings and now perhaps back to urban cores. And that's what we're going to talk about today with our guest. Our guest is Louise Mozingo. She is a professor in the Department of Landscape Architecture and Environmental Planning at the University of California, Berkeley. And she was a practicing landscape architect for nearly a decade before joining forces with Berkeley. She's also the author of a very well-regarded book, 2011, published by MIT Press, called Pastoral Capitalism, A History of Suburban Corporate Landscapes. And thus, this is the 15th anniversary of its publication. And her book won many awards, American Publishers Award in 2011, the Society of Architectural Historians Award in 2014, Landscape Architects Honor Award for Communications in 2014. She is an authority and an expert on this topic of corporate of a division of managerial capitalism, which she calls pastoral capitalism. And it is a big deal, antecedents in the 19th century England, but it has been a wave of activity in the United States since roughly the 1940s. Louise, thank you for joining us today. We really appreciate your being here.
2: Oh, Scott and Kip, thank you so very much for having me. I'm really extremely honored that you noticed my book and that you are honoring its 15th anniversary. Thank you.
1: Well, it's a wonderful book and, as I said, highly regarded. And it's a fascinating topic because, again, I think back to my own years as an employee and I ask myself, did I ever pay any attention to where I worked or why I worked there as opposed to just going there because that's what I was asked to do? And the answer is probably not. Was I discontent about my environment at the time. Well, maybe on occasion, but it wasn't anything I thought about. But as you indicate in your book, it's a serious, serious project and prospect for corporations to understand what I call competitive advantage. And according to your book, again, going back to the 1940s, starting with AT&T Bell Labs, essentially, in 1942, I believe, that it was a seriously competitive situation. I mean, getting scientists to stop being at academic universities and come and work for us in a nice leafy area.
2: Absolutely.
1: Is that how it started?
2: It absolutely started. And there's a very specific personality in that. The head of Bell Labs was a Jewett. And he was, he had worked for one of the very first American Nobel laureates at the University of Chicago and had gotten his PhD with him. And at that point, if you got a PhD with a Nobel laureate, no less, you were expected to go into a university. And he didn't. He went to work for AT&T and then became the head of Bell Labs, William Jewett. And he had – the lab was in the lower part of Manhattan, and it was in the middle of the city. And he later said that his decision not to go into a university was, quote, prostituting his education as his ideals. That's the way he felt. And in the 1920s, there was a change to the building that they were working in. First of all, the building was a relatively small floor plate. They had all of these experiments going on multiple floors. And then they were going to put in a freight train, an elevated freight train at the back of the building. And they were doing acoustic research. And they were like, they had this vision of this thing, you know, rattling along and so forth. And at that point, he took the opportunity of buying a large piece of property near where he lived in a suburban New Jersey, And it was 850 acres. And he planned to consolidate a whole set of smaller labs and the main Manhattan lab there. And he went to none other than the Frederick Law Olmsted firm, the Olmsted brothers firm by then. It was the Sons of Frederick Law Olmsted, to design the campus. And he called it that, the campus. And the locals were completely freaked out about this because they were a very polite railroad suburb, kind of like Atherton, if you will. And they didn't want industry in their realm. And I found the transcripts of his presentation to the local city council saying, this is not an industrial production site. This is a university, right? This is a university, and this will be a campus and a university. And it took a while to get it done, but it opened in 1942, and it was a series of very, you know, kind of very beautiful, lovely buildings around a sort of central green space surrounded by woodlands with a long, winding driveway and a very polite, you know, security at the beginning of it. And it was quiet. That was in terms of the stockholders, that was good. They got that part of it. And they were instantly able to attract a huge number of scientists there because it was in a lovely suburban community, high-end suburban community, elite suburban community. The facilities were incredible. The facilities inside the buildings were top-notch. And it was three floors, and they had a huge cafeteria, and they had lounge spaces. Does this sound familiar to anybody? And places where they could kind of collaborate and so forth. So Google didn't invent this. AT&T Bell Labs did. And then it was also 1942. So then the federal government came and said, here, we have a large bucket of billions of dollars for you. And they poured into it. And they started doing all kinds of incredible electronics research. And by 1948, there were two key inventions at Bell Labs. One was the transistor, and the other was the bit, the mathematical model of information. So does this sound familiar? And it transformed the world, right? I mean, complete, what happened there transformed the world. And they were just far out ahead. GM Technical Center followed on. Again, big central open space, a ring of buildings, and then parking lots all the way around. And there was a really specific reason why the research arms of industrial companies needed that layout, is because they had to constantly be, the labs had to be constantly supplied with different kinds of supplies for their research, right? Whether raw materials or test tubes or whatever that it was that they were doing. General Electric did one as well in, near Syracuse. And they moved their scientists out of their big Schenectady factory works, a way of, again, you know, if you're trying to get top-notch scientists, you know, working cheek and jowl by blue-collar workers wasn't their idea of how they wanted to live their life. But working in a, as they said at the time, campus-like atmosphere that the brainy youngsters seemed to go for. So that was the real start of it, this extraction of a particularly prized part of industrial companies, their research arms, and the PhD scientists and the top-notch engineers that they employed coming together. They also had really good research facilities, and they weren't sort of dealing with the smokestacks of the factories and all of that sort of stuff. And it was very, very polite, and it was in this kind of Central Park sort of aesthetic, pastoral aesthetic, and they just loved it. And that's those were the first things. So that was, and the corporations built these places for themselves. They spent the money. It's hard to find now exactly how much money it was, but it had to be considerable. The buildings were, you know, done by New York architects typically, and then they had to buy the property. They had to supply the property with all the utilities and so forth, which was also an enormous investment as well. You know, so those were the kind of the first thing. And then once that happened, then the top executives began to think about a similar sort of process of consolidating and bringing them their executives together in different kinds of ways. And those were, I call those corporate estates, because they were these singular buildings, most often done by very sort of what we call starchitects, but very well-known architects, and then in very large sites.
1: Starchitects.
2: And you know, in very large sites, and, you know, the parking hidden away and so forth.
1: And excuse me if you're interrupting. What you're describing falls into what you call three forms of corporate landscapes.
2: Correct, yeah.
1: Corporate campuses, and now you're talking about
2: the corporate estates.
1: Corporate estates.
2: Right. And then the third type was the office park. And that developed in suburban communities where, and the first one was in outside of Birmingham, Alabama. And, of course, Birmingham was very well known as a, first of all, it was an industrial center for the production of steel, which a lot of people don't realize. But of course, it was also a center of the civil rights movement. And there was a very, very, very segregated suburb outside of Birmingham. And a local developer, there was a new arterial connection between Birmingham and the new airport. And he placed an office park on either side. And in those, there are smaller buildings surrounded, each one surrounded by their own little bit of parking, and then, you know, their own sort of surround of parking, and these little bits of landscape that sort of broke it all up. And that's what's mostly now in the Silicon Valley. And the Stanford first, it was called, the first called the Stanford Industrial Park, and then now it's called the Stanford Research Park. It was modeled on this office park idea. So,
1: and it's interesting that these concepts have lasted for quite a while.
2: Correct.
1: I'm thinking about, and I'm forgetting from whom, Facebook in 2011 bought the 1995 headquarters of, I can't remember who it was now, but they wanted to.
2: It was why am I blanking on it myself?
1: The company is no longer with us.
2: It's Wang Computers, right?
1: Oh, Wang, really?
2: Was it Wang? Oh, no.
0: Fairchild, maybe.
2: No.
1: Well, in any event, I mean, they're repurposing existing buildings to serve once again the perceived needs of employees, or let alone the perceived needs of management to have their employees function correctly. And office parks, you talk about and you write about the attrition that takes place in these office parks, which leads precisely to where young people start something and then they find success and they raise some more money and they hire some more people and now they need another building and then they find more success, go public and the whole thing, and they become, hopefully they go into posterity as profitable, successful companies. Some do and some don't, of course. You know, one thing, Louise, that struck me as interesting was, although I guess before I ask this question, we should take a break and keep everybody in suspense.
0: All right, good. It's roughly 20 past the hour and time for station identification. 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
0: And we're back. You're listening to Strictly Business with today's guest, Louise Mozengo, who is a professor at Berkeley and also the author of Pastoral Capitalism.
1: And Louise, thank you again for driving all the way up here to join us today in what is a warm Sonoma.
2: My pleasure.
1: Louise is a professor in the Department of Landscape Architecture and Environmental Planning at Berkeley. And she was before that a practicing landscape architect, and she is the author of an award-winning book about the evolution and the history of corporate landscape, especially as they went from urban centers to suburban centers, and how it happened, why it happened, and the result of what happened. Having said that, the trend seems to be reversing almost 50 years later, which we'll get into. Louise, one question I wanted to ask you when we broke a few moments ago was back in 1942, in the 40s, when William Jewett wanted to move Bell Labs to New Jersey from downtown Manhattan, did he understand? You said he hired Frederick Law Olmsted's landscape architectural firm, but Jewett is a scientist. Olmsted's an architect, and Jewett presumably is a business guy too, with some degree with being a scientist. How did they talk to one another about what the objectives were, or to say, Olmsted, go do what you have to do? I mean, how did they know what to even ask about?
2: Well, this is really interesting. I found the correspondence, and so the Olmsted firm was very particular about keeping all the correspondence and writing everything down, and Jewett kept on emphasizing he wanted it to look like a university. He wanted it to look like a university campus. And he said that, and that was emphasized. And it wasn't necessarily always him. Of course, he had, people who handled this for him. And that was over and over and over again that he emphasized that. And the other key thing is that he knew it was going to be a hard sell in that very elite, exclusive suburban community. So being able to say the Olmsteds are designing this was a huge selling point. It was literally in the headline in the local paper. It was like, new industrial proposal, Olmsted firm to design, not the architects. So it was an enormous a way of making something that was unprecedented in that kind of a community acceptable. The landscape is what made it acceptable. And the community didn't quite yet get about the eventual tax advantages of it, though, than most suburban communities did. But it was always that the landscape was this facilitator for the acceptance within local communities. And that happened also in Westchester County, where General Foods moved, and then was also, they had an enormous number of office parks built there as well. So it was the it was the grease in that particular relationship. And but Jewett, it was real, that was really, again, going back to his sort of discomfort about not going into academia and going into a profit-making company, that science, you know, was supposed to be for idealism, and he was working for somebody who was going to make a lot of money.
1: Well, truly, it's interesting that when it comes to and thinking more in more modern terms, and I'm giving the benefit of the doubt to guys like Zuckerberg, people like him are seemingly wise enough to understand that they have to, or they want to, or have to, one of the two, provide some sort of environment which is conducive to creativity.
2: Correct.
1: And conducive to productivity.
2: Right.
1: And conducive to collaboration, conducive to long hours, conducive to producing.
2: That's right.
1: And that's a helpful thing to think about. But having said that, just because you have the idea doesn't mean you can't do it yourself. So you truly need people who can help you to put into existence what you think about, which is where landscape architecture becomes so darn important.
2: Yeah, exactly. And creating this, the other thing about creating this pastoral surround, at the one hand, it was an elevated aesthetic. At the same time, it was really familiar. It was the aesthetic of a public park, something that almost everybody in an American city had an experience of. And it was also the landscape of most American campuses as well, particularly the land-grant universities. They have these, generally have these big open campus-like settings. And so a lot of people recall their college years with great fondness. This was not just coincidental. It was part of that evocation. So people were familiar with this aesthetic, and they considered it, I sometimes use the word polite. It was really polite. At the same time, they didn't sort of necessarily, like, it wasn't snobbish, right? It was an elevated aesthetic, and it wasn't snobbish. And one of the things about engineering in particular is that it's often, like, it's an entry point for some maybe what today we would call first generation college graduates, right? So they might come from much more humble backgrounds, but then to find yourself in this kind of context was it was quite a thrill, right?
1: Yeah. Louise, one thing that's interesting is that these corporate campuses going back to the 40s, mm-hmm. In leafy suburbs,
2: yep.
1: Were not available to the public. But now, according to your comments, the new attempts to create space are allowing for public
2: Correct.
1: Space available.
2: That's one of the huge evolutions of the more recent sort of pastoral capitalist landscapes, is that they do actually tend to have, and this is particularly true in the Silicon Valley, have a kind of public face to them, right? A place that the public can land when they want to visit or just come through, or cut through or, be part of a bikeway or pedestrian way or running way in their local communities. And that's really quite true. Now, I want to do bear in mind that there were some of these, particularly some of the corporate headquarters, that were always open to the public, even in the early 50s and in 1960s. For instance, John Deere. They sold farm equipment, and they had a three-building complex, and one whole building was to welcome the farmers to come to the headquarters. And it's entirely open. You can walk through it today. It's beautiful.
1: That was Moline, Illinois.
2: Moline, Illinois. And they had a slightly different pattern of exiting. They didn't exit the downtown. Their top executives were in the factory site. And William Hewitt, who was the CEO at the time, and he was the first non-direct descendant of the original John Deere. He was married into the family. He married a daughter, so to speak.
1: A deer, no less, right?
2: Yeah. And he understood that, like, working in a factory site in the 1950s wasn't going to cut it. And so he built this spectacular building. It's still a beautiful site, a beautiful building. Spared no expense, 850 acres. And the building is incredibly original because it's made out of Corten steel, which rusts. And it's a really spectacular site. But it was controversial at the time. And some of the family thought it was, like, you know, too much. But he was able to attract extraordinarily good employees, and they still do.
1: And certainly from a sales perspective, inviting farmers far and wide to come and see the building, but, you know, here's some equipment you might need.
2: That's right.
1: Obviously, it works. The company's still thriving. I don't think International Harvester, I don't think it's in existence. Well, I think it might be in existence.
2: It still exists, but Deere is completely dominant in farm equipment, and was so. It was the year that they opened the building is when they then just shot up in an incredible way, because they own a bunch of international companies as well. It was part of a larger aggressive move for the company. And the other thing is, you know, Deere's a really good example of this, is that they had factories certainly in milling, but they had factories all over the United States of building different parts of their farm equipment. And then as they moved internationally, they had factories actually overseas. So the building itself and the landscape gave them an icon of the company. So all of their brochures, their corporate, you know, their annual reports, the building is on the cover over and over and over again. I looked at all of those. It was really interesting.
1: I bet. You know, one statistic that you mentioned is really, really got me. I thought I hadn't been aware of this at all, but at the end of the 20th century, suburbs, not central business districts in cities, contain the majority of office space in the United States.
2: Yes.
1: Suburbs, as, you know, new and potent.

0: because they were very early on the building office parks in and around Atlanta.
1: You know, I know, Louise, you've said that once probably AT&T Bell Labs demonstrated its success in creating an environment in which neighbors in suburbs could accept it and yeah. employees could like it, others, you know, were so impressed they did it as well.
0: Yeah.
1: And of course, I thought, well, is there a pattern of industries that did this? And it didn't seem to be. AT&T, Connecticut General, Deere, didn't seem to be a pattern. But I got to thinking about, you know, are there certain industries that are most oriented toward this kind of shift? And yet there's one in particular that came to mind that clearly isn't oriented toward a shift out of urban centers, and that's finance.
0: New York. That is correct.
1: New York, LA, San Francisco, Chicago, London, Tokyo. I mean, Morgan, I think JP Morgan has threatened on occasion to consider going elsewhere. They're not going anywhere.
0: No, they're not going anywhere.
1: So the finance industry, financial services, remains a downtown concept. Why?
0: Absolutely.
1: Why? Why is that?
0: I mean, I think it's an excellent question, and almost every other industry, you can find examples of offices that move to the suburbs. I think it's because bankers still talk to each other a lot, and San Francisco no longer has a stock exchange, but of course New York does, and Chicago has a commodities exchange, and there's all of that. That kind of bank-based financial services that are located in downtowns, and they tend to be in rather tight areas. And then out of that come, you know, a whole host of other kinds of services and foci. Absolutely.
1: It's kind of strange to me because I trade and I use Fidelity as a platform, and you can do that anywhere you can have
0: Correct.
1: An internet connection. And I oftentimes think, you know, does Morgan, Citibank have to be, or Bank of America, do they have to be where they are? I mean, of course, Bank of America is now headquartered, sadly, from San Francisco's perspective. It's in Charlotte, Carolina.
0: Right. But they're downtown Charlotte.
1: Do they have to be? And it seems to me they don't, but they remain where they are.
0: They remain there where they are, yeah. And there's, it also might be... I don't know enough about the culture of people in finance, but I also think, for instance, the culture of somebody who is trying to do something interesting in terms of, the digital world. They're in South of Market, San Francisco, but they're in those kind of warehousey sort of buildings. But, you know, at this point, there's a culture associated with Silicon Valley office parks and, you know, going back to the Stanford Research Park. And I think there's a culture of banks and high-rises. They were some of the first high-rises, right, who built really tall high-rises in cities as well. So you think of Bank of America being a prime example of that in San Francisco.
1: You know, Louise, I know you mentioned that the cost of creating these campuses and estates is not small, has not been small historically, and clearly hasn't gotten less expensive. So it's a sunken cost and a serious operating
0: cost.
1: And I couldn't help but think of a it's a 1960s expression: money talks, nobody walks. And in terms of corporate management's decision to move to suburbs, what if they? Or was there ever an alternative consideration to simply pay more to people to stay? Stock options, higher pension investment, even higher salaries. We don't want to build because it's going to cost us. We'll give you the money to stay. Was it ever an option that some companies considered? And B, would talented people care? I mean, if I'm going to pay more, I don't care where it is. I'll stay where I'm going to be paid most.
0: I mean, I think in terms of staying in the downtown, I mean, I think that there were a set of, particularly in the, you know, there were a set of companies that ended up being committed to the downtown. Chicago is a place where that certainly was the case. Sears, for instance, right? So they, although they're, you know, they're where they made all their goods were out in the suburbs because they're industrial suburbs. They stayed in Chicago downtown. They

0: associated with downtown Chicago. So they certainly were those kinds of associations as well. But there was also, I mean, General Foods is a really good example of a company that had to make, they were making pretty bottom line decisions. And part of it was in the post-war era, General Foods expanded just dramatically, right? They had supplied the military, not only our own military, but the militaries of all our allies with food things, you know, of all sorts, and continued to do so. And then there was the whole post-war expansion. And they couldn't find a building big enough in downtown in Manhattan to house all of their staff in one building. And that's what they wanted. They were in three different buildings. And part of that is that, you know, there wasn't a whole lot of building in the 1920s and 30s. So there was this, you know, being in three different buildings, like literally across the street from each other and so forth. They wanted just to consolidate people. So they did that. And it was really expensive. And they lost a lot of employees in that process. But ultimately, they considered that they did much better. And so there was always this back and forth. And certainly. And I don't know enough. I should know more about why some companies chose to stay, but then I should. Then I sort of discovered at this point, I was, of course, more interested about why they left. So,
1: one thing, I know you fashion yourself both as a professor of landscape architecture and also having been one, but also as an historian. And it's interesting how history reflects more clearly what were the reasons for such moves? And I couldn't help but wonder which were the driving forces. And it struck me that societal trends really drove companies to make decisions. In other words, as you have written, families wanted to expand. Yeah. Highways, Eisenhower, started to develop. Automobiles started to be used.
0: Yeah.
1: And people wanted, they could either possibly commute by public transit, but they could drive somewhere, and going to where they wanted to be was
0: That's
1: easier
0: right.
1: and more sensible, and greater retention rates, if you will, than forcing them to do something that they didn't want to do anymore.
0: Right.
1: And with that, we're going to take a break.
2: Okay. It is roughly 40 past the hour, and we need to take a short break. You're listening to Strictly Business, and we'll be right back.
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2: We're back. You're listening to Strictly Business with today's guest, Louise Mozingo, who is a UC Berkeley professor and an award-winning author. Kip?
1: Thank you, Scott. And as I told Louise when she joined us this morning, it's no accident that she's here because my daughter is one of her former students at Berkeley. And she extolled Louise's virtues, and with good reason. Louise is a professor in the Department of Landscape Architecture at Berkeley, and she's also the author of a multi-award-winning book published by MIT called Pastoral Capitalism, A History of Suburban Corporate Landscapes. And that title would almost be misleading because it'd make you think, you know, well, it's a history about how they, you know, what landscapes were there and how you built them and isn't that, don't they look nice? But it's more than that. It's about why they were built and the purpose of their being built and the functions they served and the people they attracted or didn't attract for that matter. And it's really the life of corporate landscapes seems to have come a bit full circle. Before we went off a few moments ago, we were talking about societal trends that mm-hmm. affected why corporations left cities. And it struck me that I mean, there are only possibly two movable forces that can affect one another. Either people make decisions that managements realize and want to respond to, or management make decisions that employees have to respond to. And maybe it's a combination of the two. But in the 1950s, as you've written, families were growing, cars were becoming normal and standard, highways were new, and people didn't have to be in cities anymore. And companies responded, so it seems.
0: That's right. I mean, the other thing, so there were, there was, the employees had certain preferences. There was no question about it. And then the executives and employees were also the executives of the companies, and many of them lived in suburbs and so forth. There were also some, I mean, there were obvious push things from the city too. It's very hard to remake a city to meet the new economic needs. And it's very important to understand that in the 50s, there had been, because of the Depression, because of the war, there'd been not a period of intense building in downtowns. And it was just, you know, there was a sort of an ease of going out and just building your own place and calling it a day, right? But the other thing, there was also a key little piece to all this, which was, and this I found absolute evidence about this, corporations were increasingly distressed by the increasing diversity of the city during this period, right? The World War II was a time of incredible mobility and, you know, people mixing up in ways that they hadn't mixed up before. Corporations didn't particularly like that. And they were looking for employees of what they called literally, I found it, quote, a better type. And what you're talking about is white middle-class people.
1: So though the diversity issue, is that what we should call racial tension?
0: Absolutely. It was absolutely, it was based in a overarching kind of subtle and not so subtle racism. And also, so that was absolutely key. The other thing that's very important to realize is that all corporations at this time were extremely dependent on women clerical workers, right? All that endless typing. Connecticut General was a great example of this. The majority of employees in their fabulously beautiful suburban corporate headquarters were women, 80%, because they were doing the paper, doing all the paper that was associated with insurance. And where were they? They were increasingly in the suburbs, particularly if they were educated. They were married. They still wanted or needed to work. So that's where they were looking for a certain kind of employee. And they wanted white, middle-class, well-educated women. And they were in the suburbs. They were less and less in downtowns or willing to go to downtowns.
1: Louise, are cities, and I'm thinking particularly about San Francisco, are they victims to a certain extent of their own real estate tax success? And by that I mean though suburbs might have complained back in 1942 when AT&T moved into New Jersey because, my God, a company, people, cars, taxes, you know, grow, tax base improves, municipal services improve, et cetera. But now I'm thinking about three companies in particular, Chevron, Tesla, and In-N-Out Burger are moving, have moved to Texas and Tennessee.
0: Yeah.
1: And that's not because we have a better corporate campus. It's because we're getting charged too much by the state of California.
0: Yeah.
1: We won't pay the taxes.
0: Yeah.
1: So is California a victim of its own perhaps perceived freewheeling belief that, hey, they're going to pay us anyway. Well, let's jack it up. I mean, we need to provide social services. So somebody's got to pay. These guys will pay. Is that kind of what happened?
0: I think that in the case of Chevron, that was quite – I mean, statements made publicly was explicitly about that. And just in general, a more business-friendly atmosphere. And the interesting thing about Chevron, of course, they used to be in downtown San Francisco. Then they moved to San Ramon and to a nice little corporate campus there. And now they've moved back to downtown Houston. So they're in a high-rise again, which is an interesting kind of, you know, a flip along, or, you know, moving from one place to another and sort of back to the beginning, but in a much more, I would say, you know, business friendly or, business friendly context, both in terms of taxes and in terms of regulation. And that was one of the things that Chevron talked about a lot about as well, is just not, you know, besides the regulation on the oil industry, which is obviously important, but like the regulation on how they built and how they organized their headquarters activities. So that was, I think, that to me represented a kind of different threshold in terms of that. The other one that to me is really interesting is Weyerhaeuser, who built a really beautiful SOM designed concrete building
1: up in Seattle.
0: Well, they were in Federal Way, Washington, which was outside of Seattle, the whole project was done by George Weyerhaeuser Jr. So it was still a family member. They bought again some 6,000 acres. They reforested it, and this is when Weyerhaeuser rebranded itself as a tree growing company, which is really hard to do. And they sort of drip the whole building with, you know, these dripping vine, you know, growing vines down the building, and Peter Walker's SWA group did the landscape. It was a stunning building. And it was now 6 years ago, they moved to downtown Seattle.
1: Wow.
0: They abandoned the whole property. They sold it. It's a logistics center now.
1: Wow. Well, that raises the question, again, societal trends. You, at a speech you gave 10 years ago, you talked about millennials, how they will comprise 75% of the workforce in 2025, and this is a 2015 yes. comment you made. And that's, if I remember my numbers correctly, I should have brought them and I forgot. But I think you said that 60% of those millennials won't want to drive.
0: That's
1: and
0: right.
1: They want to be back in an urban core.
0: That's right.
1: And it's happening, so it seems. And yeah. I want to ask you, is it happening? But we talked earlier about AI, the new generation of innovation and technology. Anthropic and OpenAI are in downtown San Francisco. So is this whole thing reversing now?
0: Anthropic and OpenAI are not in downtown San Francisco. They're not in the financial district. They're not in high-rise San Francisco.
1: But they're in the city.
0: They're in the city. And they're in the whole kind of – they're closer to the UCSF Mission Bay complex and that whole new set of buildings and housing that went into what had been the big Southern Pacific Rail Yards area. And then the kind of follow-on, the Mission District being kind of converted out. So it's not exactly back in the downtown. It's still in the center city, to be sure, but not exactly back in the downtown area. So the kind of high-rise downtown is not attractive to that group. And I think for the same reason that it's sort of your grandfather's corporation. Yeah. And that's one of the reasons that Weyerhaeuser moved to downtown Seattle on a nice little green square. They were trying to, you know, not be your grandfather's Weyerhaeuser, you know, literally.
1: You know, I was struck by one of your comments or your in your writing. You said that, and I always thought that was an interesting name, Andrew Jackson Downing, who was succeeded by Frederick Law Olmsted and two very, very prominent landscape architects. Their prevailing philosophy seemed to be that picturesque or pastoral landscape equals an instrument of social order. I thought that's one hell of a statement. Were they right?
0: Yes, but not exactly in the way they thought. So Frederick Law Olmsted thought that Central Park would he said this in the report to the park commissioners that and one of the things about his vision of how it would be used is that people would walk along the paths or either ride or take carriages along the carriageways and not play on the lawns. The lawns were for looking at. The lawns were for to take in the scenery. And he literally wrote, I'm paraphrasing a little bit, but not very much. He literally thought that that the sort of the less refined classes of the city would come and see the more refined classes of the city, and that this would all create a sense of temperance, well-being, and temperance and well-being of kind of increased culture and politeness. And this was, he absolutely thought that this was a social engineering instrument. What's interesting, and there's a terrific book about the history of Central Park, which is called The Park and the People, which is like, you know, New Yorkers like descended on Central Park and they played on the lawns and they had picnics and they brought their instruments and played the music from their home countries. And, you know, then we know the parks as we know them today as this place where people can relax and you know, do all kinds of things. Olmsted thought that parks should not be a place of exertion. He didn't understand the difference between sort of lawn play and working in a factory in terms of exertion. And so, you know, so parks transformed. So it didn't, they transformed in terms of how people use them. And in that sense, they made of what were often incredibly terrible cities, because we have, you know, I often tell my students, you know, you walk, first of all, through enormous amounts of horse manure on every single street. And, you know, sewerage really didn't get established in American cities until the early 20th century in a really pervasive way. There were no stop signs, no stop lights, anything else. I mean, it was one big free-for-all in the public realm. And parks were this place that people could retreat to. And it made it livable. Chicago invented neighborhood parks where kids could come during the day when their parents were at work at the factories. And there was these two, there was a woman play leader and a male play leader and a policeman. And there was clean water and a place to bathe and a place to play and have sandboxes and baseball games and in the winter ice skate, you know, and if you didn't have ice skates, you could just slide along and that was so much better. So the parks movement as it evolved was an incredible means of not necessarily creating social order, but creating greater livability in American cities. And in that sense, it was a huge success. It wasn't Olmsted's exact vision when he started.
1: The other comment you made, which I thought was interesting amongst many, I'm a tree fan. Mm-hmm. I love trees and I love the greenery of trees, et cetera. But one of your comments was the impact of greenness, mm-hmm. the impact of green, mm-hmm. greenery, mm-hmm. Goodness and capitalist magic.
0: Yeah.
1: That's how they saw it, apparently.
0: Absolutely.
1: Capitalist magic, from my way of thinking, from a corporate strategy perspective, being, again, you know, question mark, employee retention, employee productivity, employee focus, crank it out, produce more in the same amount of time. You're not going anywhere, and just stay. We'll give you the food you need, the bicycles you want,
0: right.
1: Etc. Stay here and produce.
0: Yeah.
1: Is that what capitalist magic means?
0: Yeah. I mean, capitalist magic meant, you know, the view out your window at your office was not another building, but a bucolic landscape. When the GM Technical Center opened, there was this in the main sort of brochure that was widely distributed all over the country. It said, a view of patio and pool contributes to precision engineering. and you know, it was an extraordinary statement on the one hand, but on the other hand, GM Technical Center was an incredible place of invention, not just about cars. They invented all these gaskets and, you know, alloys for engines and a huge number of things. Of course, they were very involved in defense research as well. It's sort of a ridiculous statement. It's very environmentally deterministic, but at the same time, you know, looking out over something that's not another building facade, maybe it's good. Now, I'm a lover of the city, and sometimes when I was actually in landscape architecture school, I had a professor who just died, actually, Claire Cooper Marcus, and she would have us do things like, what is your ideal environment? And I'm one of the people that I don't want to be out in the country when I'm old and frail. I want to be in the city so I can look out a window and see all of everybody going by. So,
1: I'll have to think about that in our friend in the years to come.
0: I think I'm in the minority that way.
1: I don't want to scare you, but Scott Hunter and I have already placed our orders with Amazon for your sequel.
0: Oh, okay. Well, listen, I am writing a book on the specific history of the physical landscape of the Silicon Valley.
1: Oh, good.
0: Uh-huh. And there are a number of things that are kind of emerging in that are really interesting. First of all, the railroad, the El Camino Real, and then what happened during World War II when all the truck farms were. All the truck farms were abandoned because most of the farmers were Japanese Americans.
1: Well, we put early pressure on Amazon to stock
2: and readers' books.
1: And readers' books. Yes. I shouldn't even say Amazon. When might it be published? And this is the last thing we have to say goodbye.
0: I'm going to say it's going to be a while yet. I haven't got the first full draft.
1: Well, Louisa, with that, we're going to have to say thank you for joining us. We really appreciate it. And it's such a fascinating topic. And congratulations on the new book. And we look forward to reading that, too.
0: Great.
1: Thank you so much for being with us.
2: Thank you, Louise.
0: Thank you.
2: You've been listening to Strictly Business with today's guest, Louise Mazingo. 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So that does it for us today. So on behalf of Kip Altman and Scott Hunter, we're wishing you a happy and successful week ahead.

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Yes, yes, yes. 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Jeff in your ear. Thrilled to be back in the KSVY digs. Have a chance to hang out with you. Couple of hours, spin some sides, ponder the state of the universe and the human condition. Much to ponder, as always. We're starting off right now with Chicken Leg from Delvin Lamar Organ Trio, 2026 single. That's written by Delvon Lamar and Jabril Williams. And it's out brand new on Coal Mine Records. Thank you, Nate, for turning me on to them and Coal Mine Records' entire universe. Let's see what else we got.

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0: Mike Campbell and the Dirty Knobs. I Remember You. From 2026, Mike Campbell, of course, founding member and all-time member of Tom Petty and the Heartbreakers. 2026 single, I believe he's gearing up for an album, and it did sound a little bit like his old boss, didn't it? It sounded a little bit like, and why not? A whole lot of other people are sounding like his old boss, so what the hell? But that was really nice and beautifully produced, of course, as one would assume from someone of the recording history of Mike Campbell. Tom Petty and the Heartbreakers didn't do too many bad sounding songs, did they? And not too many badly written songs either. Just one punchy, good, smart, well, you know, sparse, just down to the bone. Always good. And through a bunch of different eras. So Mike Campbell and the Dirty Knobs, worth checking out. And they come around. I think they've been playing. I don't know if they're going to be around here anytime soon. Hey, this is Jeff. This is Nowsville Junction on KSVY. Happy you are here on a, thankfully, getting a little toastier Monday. Spring has been playing its cards close to the vest in the last couple of weeks. It's been kind of downright chilly a little bit around here. So nice to see some warmth and nice to have it be relatively gradual. This isn't the real thing yet, as we know. We started the show with Chicken Leg from Delvon Lamar Organ Trio. That's Delvon, D-E-L-V-O-N, Lamar with two R's, L-A-M-A-R-R, Organ Trio. 2026 single, they are on Coal Mine Records, which Nate from KSVY fame was kind enough to turn me on to their website, and just a lot of good stuff, just like that, rootsy. I think they're pretty much vinyl-based, although stuff does go out online. Just tasty, sort of traditional with a new sound. That was as a punchy organ trio, that song written by Delvon Lamar and Jabril Williams, who I believe is the guitarist. And just a very, very, very reverent traditional guitar tone. I like them. Delvon Lamar Organ Trio. We followed that with Ali Angel and Ray Isla, 2026 single, Real Wealth, written by Alexandra May Angel and Jacqueline Ray Stewart. She's a Southern California songstress. It's always produced gorgeously like that, and smart, and punchy, uplifting songs. Intelligent and reflective and true. I like her a lot. Ali Angel. Followed that with Memphis Blues from Sweden. It's Jesper Lindell again with Which Away Did It Go? 2026 single. That was originally done by the Staples Singers, written by Bonnie Mack Rice and Pop Staples, arranged by Jesper Lindell and his crew. Bonnie Rice, interesting songwriter, also known as Sir Mack Rice. Bonnie Rice, born in 1916. He wrote some songs you might have heard. He wrote Mustang Sally. He wrote Respect Yourself for the Staples Singers. He wrote all kinds of good stuff. And for a ton of different artists, Bonnie Rice, Pop Staples, original, arranged by Rasmus Force, which I don't know if that's Jesper Lindell's birth name or not. But Jesper Lindell, you wonder about reincarnation when you hear that. You know, he's one funky Swede, I'll tell you that. Like the guy said, I don't know where you got it from, but you got it. Follow that with Robin Ford, 2026, from his really good 2026 album, Two Shades of Blue, Black Knight, a big hit for Charles Brown, of course, long ago, written by Jesse May Robinson and done beautifully and reverently there by Mr. Robin Ford. Yeah, and you know, I don't have all that much else to elucidate upon. Thank you to the Prophet Peter, who is tuned in from Greater Agua Caliente, California. Thanks to my erstwhile homie and bandmate, Doug, who said he's too under the weather to make it to the junction today, but he will stream the archive, which he is downright religious about. Hope you feel better, Doug. Thanks to everybody who is listening. Here's a group that came out with a record like last week. It's a super group of sorts. It is a San Francisco pretty traditional Mexican folk group called Los Cenzotles, along with a couple of new guys, Taj Mahal, David Hidalgo, Gary Haleomau, and Sonny Lim. Here's them. They just go by Los Cenzotles and then all the names. They have a gorgeous, gorgeous, gorgeous new album out from 2026, Adios Que Aloha, Waves of the Same Sea, from Los Cenzotles, Taj Mahal, David Hidalgo, Gary Haleomau, and Sonny Lim. Here's them doing a song you may recognize.
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3: Yes. What an emphatic sounding gong we have. We don't mess around in the gong department, do we? No, we're all about the gong. Not too much to back announce, but let me just get it out of the way. I got a few calls on that version of Jimmy Cliff's Sitting Here in Limbo, 2026 cut from a 2026 album from a group with a long name, because it's Los Sensotles, Taj Mahal, David Hidalgo, Gary Halayamau, Sonny Lim. So Los Sensotles is, according to my understanding and my experience, a pretty traditional Mexican music folk quartet. But they stretched out a little bit and brought in a couple of pals. Taj Mahal, of course, David Hidalgo from Los Lobos. Gary Halayamau and Sonny Lim, I believe, both played on Taj Mahal's gorgeous album. What's it called? It's the blues one from Hula Blues. I mean, just killer. We have worn that sucker out at our house. It is a gorgeous album, Taj Mahal, Hula Blues. Check it out. But I digress. That was Sitting Here in Limbo, again, Jimmy Cliff, from a gorgeous album, which is all of those people I just mentioned, Adios Que Aloha, Waves of the Same Sea. So there is certainly a connection between San Francisco, Mexico, and Hawaii. I read recently that in the Gold Rush era, prior to the establishment of infrastructure and the actual city of San Francisco, there were already some really rich people on account of the gold ore that was already starting to flow out, but they didn't have the social infrastructure. So there was this weird, but the ship traffic was ridiculous. It was like Amazon on the water already, you know, before they really had a city. The high rollers in San Francisco were sending their laundry to Honolulu because it could get there in a week and be back in a week, you know. There's so much relation between the West Coast and the Hawaiian Islands. It's just not even funny. I mean, you could just start talking and never stop talking. So that's a beautiful, I love the spirit of this. Adios Que Aloha, Waves of the Same Sea. With a star-studded cast. And we played a song from New Orleans, Sextet, I believe, the DeLons, Don't Let It Die, from 2026, from an album, Don't Let It Die, Volume 1. Again, the thing with the colon and the volumes, knock it off. Beautiful song from the DeLons, written by Norman Arnold Smith. I've played them before on the show. They're a little bit scary from this perch because they do say some bad words. It's sort of like country punk, but they're really good. And that was a gorgeous, gorgeous, gorgeous melodic tune from the DeLondes. DeLondes. Check them out. Thank you so much to Tech Maven Gale from Greater El Verano, California, for piping up. And thumbs up for the Hawaiian-Mexican confabulation, Taj Mahal, blues. I mean, just everything. Howdy, Gale. And let's see, what do we got? I'm going to go, since we played some funky Swede blues, I'm going to play some funky German blues here. This is a group called Kraan, K-R-A-A-N. They hail from Ulm, Germany. They've been together since 1967. These are some dudes that are long in the tooth, but they play like sprites. Here's an instrumental from Kraan called Lablied. Don't ask me.

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2: Dun, dun, dun, dun, dun. Don't worry, I got it. Yeah. Welcome back to Nowsville Junction. It is, as fate would have it, 3 o'clock straight up. So did I mean, not to toot my own horn, but I timed that pretty darn good, if you ask me. Well, that was a fun last set, kind of reflective, kind of uplifting, kind of irreverent, kind of the whole deal. Let's look what we did. We started in Ulm, Germany, with a band called Kraan, K-R-A-A-N. And this is three guys primarily that got together in 1967. They were an experimental jazz group to begin with. I can picture them. Bunch of smarty pants, 67, you know. And then they started doing more stuff like that. That was an infectious little ditty instrumental called Loblied. I'm not sure what that means. L-O-B-L-I-E-D. And that was from Kraan's 2026 album, All In, written by Peter Wohlbrandt. That was so hoppy roundy. I mean, it was really good. I almost had that reserved for the dance set, but then I had too much other stuff that's slightly heavier. We followed that with again, the group is Kraan, K-R-A-A-N, from Ulm, Germany. Followed that with the Army / the Navy. The Army, the Navy are Maya Chiambrello and Sasha Goldberg from Marin County, California. A gorgeous song called Down Debbie / Reservoir from the Army / the Navy, written by Maya Chiambrello and Sasha Goldberg. 2026 single, I mean, that was lovely. Look for the Army, the Navy. They're new to me. They may not be new to you. They've got a substantial online presence, meaning they're not newbies. But I never knew they were so close by. And that was a gorgeously wrought little medley there. Down Debbie / Reservoir from the Army / the Navy. Gorgeous, gorgeous, gorgeous. Followed that with Let's All Get Together from an Australian gent named Don Walker, a 2026 single. What a great tune. What a great production. We don't have no money to spit on, per se. Let's go ahead and have a party anyway. Let's All Get Together and Have a Party Anyway. What a great tune. That was so good. Don Walker from Australia. Don't know nothing about him. Clearly not a spring chicken, but really, really good. I'll be checking more. And followed that with another group from Sweden, Siland Sound Collective. We've played them before on the show, a song called Early Rain, written by Hink Johannes and Sam Poles, 2026 single. And their promo pictures it's like 20 people in a big house in the country. And it shows them all playing together in different combinations, and it's just one big utopian, flashback, as far as I can tell. That song did have sort of late 60s resonances to it. This is a bunch of young people. And, you know, like my experience, I look at a picture like that. I look at pictures like that of like 20 musicians in a house, you know, both male and female, all cooperating perfectly because they have a utopian vision that they share. Yeah, right. No. There's got to be a whipcracker somewhere. There's got to be a straw boss. I'm sorry. There's got to be there's got to be a decider. And good luck with that, kids. Really, seriously. But beautiful song, Early Rain from Silent. It's S-A-I-L-A-N-D, Sound Collective, Siland, don't know. Again, song written by Hank Johannes and Sam Poles. It was a beautiful tune and beautifully produced. And I have played them before. And in all the iterations, all of the little mini groupings within that collective are quite good. So hats off to them. I will reserve further negative comment. And again, thank you to Gail from El Verano, California. Peter from Agua Caliente, California. Doug from Concord, North Carolina, maybe listening to the archives. Thanks for chirping. And we are arriving at what we now call the dance set here on Nowsville Junction, starting with a group that I've been playing a lot. They are another New Orleans band, a four-piece, two guitars, bass, and drum. They put out some serious sound for a stripped-down four-piece. Here's Deltaphonic with their brand-new single, Pleasure Untold. Let's dance.

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3: Oh, I love me some Tom Lehrer, and I wish I could make it to that their benefit concert Saturday, June 13th at Sebastiani Theater, doors 7, show 7:30. The Totally Incorrect Players will present an evening of the twisted songs of Tom Lehrer. Just a genius, interesting in that he had fame with his oddball but extremely artfully wrought tunes. He could go dark, and then he just walked away from it and became a mathematics professor at MIT or something like that. And Ronnie Joe is walking in the door right now. You there? You on 2 or 3, my son? Oh, you're on 3.
4: I was eavesdropping on the junction as usual, of course.
3: You're the one.
4: Totally locked in. Totally locked in. I have a little bit of news. Thank you for beating the drum for the Totally Incorrect Players coming up.
3: Showing up.
4: It's going to be a very good time. They are coming out to the Tuesday night market.
3: Stop.
4: Mañana.
3: Really?
4: Yes. I invited them to come out and do a little busking and hang out to promote the show. So Jason, Kate, and I, of course, will be live from the Tuesday night market, as we are every week during this season, from 5 until 7 p.m. And during that time, I think probably closer to the 6 o'clock part of the show, the Totally Incorrect Players will be making an appearance and maybe even singing some songs right there on the corner.
3: How great.
4: Pretty cool.
3: Totally cool. Yeah.
4: So if you want to get a little taste, or if you have questions, or just want to have a pretty unique and another unique experience on the Sonoma Plaza, come on down tomorrow.
3: I'm just interested in who would dive into that idea and manifest it. It's a great idea.
4: Yeah.
3: Because just such a weird body of work. But
4: very
3: but,
4: strange, very brief. You know, he wasn't that prolific. He kind of, you know, it seemed like it was a fascination and he enjoyed it and had a ride. And then it was like, no, I'm going to go be a Harvard, you know, math.
3: Perhaps too smart
4: professor
3: for showbiz. and also, but I mean, I think he was playing like Carnegie Hall and stuff. Mm-hmm. He really had a moment there.
4: Yeah.
3: And the stuff is, I mean, that's kind of coming out of the time of Spike Jones and, you know, there was some, you know, Lambert Hendricks and Ross, there was some interesting sort of jazzy, intellectual, oddball humor.
4: And really presented some pretty complex questions then, you know, that now it's the point in how relevant they are now.
3: Perennials.
4: Yes. is kind of what blows me away about it. But I did interview the four of them that are in this chorus on my morning show a couple weeks back. Really very accomplished musicians and people of the theater.
3: Uh-huh.
4: And so it's going to be a great show.
3: That's cool.
4: Really, really a lot of fun. So I thought I'd just bring you that little sneak
3: peek. I'm glad you did.
4: They will be out at the Tuesday night market tomorrow night.
3: Thank you, Ronnie. Ronnie Joe Grooms, one of the bosses here at KSVY. So we got a humor. No, Ronnie Joe does great work, as does Bob, as does Juan, as does everybody on the team here at KSVY. Voices of the Valley, listener-supported radio, KSVY 91.3, coming at you from the verdant Valley of the Moon. Where was I? Yes, the Tom Lehrer, do you call that a tribute? The Tom Lehrer composite show, Totally Incorrect, this next Saturday, June 13th, but they're going to be at the farmer's market tomorrow. Cool. I can't remember what I was saying, so let me just say this. We started the last set with Deltaphonic from New Orleans, a stripped-down four-piece, two-guitar, bass, drums combo, but giant sound. Pleasure Untold is the brand-new 2026 single from Deltaphonic, written in Deltaphonic style by Andrew Townsend Weeks. Good songs, good productions, incredible instrumentalists. Followed that with a guy named Sean Rowe. I don't know much about him. He's an American gent of a certain age, and he's also a forager. It says that right at the top of his bio. So lives kind of adjacent to, perhaps, mainstream culture. He seems to me to be a gentleman that's been through the desert on a horse with no name once or twice. That was a great, trippy song called Diminishing Returns from Sean Rowe. S-E-A-N-R-O-W-E. Check him out. 2026 single. Waka Waka Waka was the next song from Swamp Dog and Gary U.S. Bonds, a 2026 single song written by Jerry Williams. Gary U.S. Bonds, Swamp Dog appears fairly often on the junction here, that Swamp D-O-G-G, but Gary U.S. Bonds is known from the 60s for songs like Quarter to Three, New Orleans. He's 86 years old, still singing great, as you could hear on that tune. He is about to have, he's about to have an 86 birthday gig coming up. Well, it passed, 4th of July. No, yeah, 4th of July. Gary U.S. Bonds' birthday party concert at the Vogel. At the Count Basie Center in Rendbank, New Jersey. I mean, this guy, he still sounds great on that tune. 86 years old, a progenitor of the early New Orleans sound. You know. Down the Mississippi River, down to New Orleans. I mean, just really rocking. Gary U.S. Bonds and Swamp Dog. Waka Waka Waka. Check them out. Okay. I think I'm caught up. I got nothing else to say. I will be playing this Saturday, the 6th, at Hot Monk Tavern, 12:30 to 2:30. It was supposed to be a show for J-Dub and Dino, my duo with my longtime bro, Dennis Cordellis. But Dennis had a relatively quick need for medical attention. And I'm not trying to be cute about this, but the details are not fully known to the point where I can't say what it is, but Dennis is in the hospital. Please send your vibes, send your thoughts and prayers, send your whatever. He's going to be okay, but it's a significant thing that the dimensions of which are still unknown. But Dennis Cordellis, obviously a beloved musician around town forever. He and I started playing together in the late 60s in a teen throb Sonoma band called Maurice Blue. Don't ask. But my longtime bro, saw him yesterday, saw him Friday. He's doing good. He's there. You know, he's present, but he had a big blow. And the details will be known coming up. But again, if you want to come see Jada Medina without Dino, I'll bring something to the party this Saturday at Hot Monk in Sonoma, 12:30 to 2:30 p.m., and I will be remunerated to some degree for that appearance, as I need to say, as a host here on the station. Here's a here's a young lady from Australia, now a resident of San Francisco, California. Aldous Harding is her stage name, and I'm in love with her sound. I'm in love with her song sensibility. She is trippy. She is deep, mystical, haunting. Here's Aldous Huxley from her album Train on the Island from 2026 with her song One Stop.

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1: Learning to flip your thoughts can have a profound impact on your health and well-being. The simplest way is through a positive affirmation that flips the thought from a negative to a positive. For example, when faced with chores, instead of saying, "I don't want to clean the house," say, "I like living in a clean house." When getting up the motivation to exercise, instead of saying, "I'm too tired to exercise today," say, "I feel more alert and energetic when I exercise." Positive affirmations help us change our negative attitudes into positive ones.
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4: Yes, yes, yes. Welcome back to the ultimate set of today's rendition of Nowsville Junction. This one has flown by for me, meaning that I've dug it. Let's see, what are we going back to? We're going back to Aldous Harding, A-L-D-O-U-S, Harding, a young woman from Australia, who now resides in San Francisco, California, from her haunting new album, Train on the Island, her haunting song, One Stop. Every song is a different universe with her. Don't think everything on the album is going to be represented by that one, because she goes places. Really like her songwriting, really like her style, and just the whole energy. Aldous, A-L-D-O-U-S, Harding. Followed that with Year of the Snake from Whitehorse. Whitehorse is a couple, a husband and wife team from Canada. I played them for the first time last week. I really like what they do. They have a 2026 album, All I Want Is All of It. And they are Luke Doucette and Melissa McClelland. They're smart. And that song was such a clear homage to the sort of Crosby, Stills and Nash, Neil Young, punchy protest comment song. That couldn't have been accidental, quite religiously and faithfully done, and some lyrical punch there. Year of the Snake from Whitehorse, 2026, the album. All I Want Is All of It. And followed that with a song from an album I've played a couple cuts off. This is a sort of tribute album to the songwriting of Guy Clark. The album is called Old Number One Revisited. It's a 2026 compilation. All the songs are written by Guy Clark. And that was Aaron Ray. Aaron, A-E-R-I-N-R-A-E. Aaron Ray, gorgeous rendition of the Guy Clark song, That Old Time Feeling. Don't forget, coming in right quick is Winston Jr. with Calypso Dance Party. Always an education, always a hoot. Great, great, great music. Thank you to Messages of Concern for Dennis Cordellis, my musical bro, and my for a long time. He is in a bit of a health journey right now. He's going to be okay, but all vibes gratefully appreciated, and that's it. Let's go right now to another guy from Australia. We had a couple of Aussies on today's show. This is a gent that goes by the name of Ripoff Roshnolikov. I've been playing him on the show since I stumbled upon him. very, very, very atmospheric. And he's backed on this 2026 album, which is called Budapest Days, by a couple of current luminaries, Roberto Luti from Italy, I believe, now living in New York, and Luke Winslow King from the Southwest. This is Ripoff Rashkolnikov with a good tune called Madness.

Everyone keeps telling her she's got to put that man down. They say bad news travels fast.

0: Yes, yes, yes. Rip off Raskolnikov, Roberto Luti, Luke Winslow King, and some other dudes teaming up on that haunting song, Madness, from rip off Raskolnikov, his record Budapest Days, his song Trippy. Hey, it's been a slice. I'm just about out of here. Don't forget, Winston Jr. is cruising in with Calypso Dance Party in just a sec. We're going to go out right now with a young man from Berkeley, California, who goes by the name of Fantastic Negrito. His actual name is Xavier DePaulez, DePaulez. Got an interesting life story for a young dude. Here's his song, Please Computer, which the hook is, please don't let computer and the man change your mind. I approve this message.
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0: This is recorded live in Brooklyn, New York this year.

Yes, yes, yes. That is again Fantastic Negrito, recorded live this year in Brooklyn, New York. And don't forget, vote, vote, vote, vote, vote. Please. Back to Fantastic Negrito.

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clips of music, you're listening to it. It's from Trinidad and Tobago, deep in the Caribbean, all the way to Sonoma Valley, a semi-new KSVY show, Calypso Dance Party, where we spin a modern-day version of Calypso. That is called Soca, spelled S-O-C-A, and it stands for Soul of Calypso. It is a great pleasure for us to follow Jeff Falconer, his show Nowsville Junction. You can expect the unexpected musically. That's a very nice lead-in for our show. Jeff's mission is searching out, delivering the best new music, domestic and international, Nowsville with a Z in the middle. Calypso music was first recorded over 100 years ago, but its roots go back to a time of slavery in the Caribbean over 200 years ago. Here is an actual Calypso recording from 1935, Lionel Belasco with his song Miranda.

And here is a Calypso tune that's a little more recent, only 60 years old. Lord Pretender, his song, Never Ever Worry.

So Calypso is mostly acoustic, and it stays that way until the late 70s, when it is influenced by disco from the United States and quickly transforms into something called soca, S-O-C-A, short for Soul of Calypso. What's changed? Well, there's a stronger 4-4 beat, brassy horn arrangements, faster pacing. Disco is pretty polarizing. Some people hate it. And here is an example of why.

So disco is a worldwide sensation and the love child it produces with calypso, soca. It leaves calypso in the dust. The artists have to adapt to what's new or perish. Here is an example of an early soca song, this one from Calypso Rose and her song, Come Lay We Jam, and you can really hear the disco influence.

Come Lay We Jam from Calypso Rose, 1978. You're tuned to Calypso Dance Party. We are winding the clock back a few decades today, bouncing between early soca and disco music, and one definitely influenced the other. Next up, one of the very first disco songs, Rock Your Baby, George McRae.

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0: And now back to Winston Jr. and his Calypso Dance Party.
3: Caribbean music is what we're dishing out. Come on along, don't you be left out. Happy Monday here at KSVY Sonoma. We are singing the praises of soca music, modern day version of Calypso, S-O-C-A, and it stands for Soul of Calypso. Today we are rewinding the clock back 45 years when Calypso music is more or less steamrolled by disco from the United States, and overnight Calypso turns into soca. What's changed? A driving 4/4 beat from disco, brassier horn arrangements from disco, and faster pacing, all from disco. We will play some early soca and alongside it some good disco. Yes, there really is good disco. First, the soca, Winston Soso, his song Tuesday Jam.

Rambo the Avenger from D'Alberto. We are alternating between early soca and early disco today, all from the late 70s. For that, we heard Doctor's Orders, a disco song from Carol Douglas, and we started the set with Winston Soso, his song Tuesday Jam, also from the late 70s. You are tuned to Calypso Dance Party. I'm Winston Jr. Our mission here, play the best soca around. And today we're rewinding the clock back to the late 70s when disco takes the world by storm and greatly influences calypso. Overnight, the genre becomes sort of supercharged. One more to take us to the break, actually two versions of the same song. The first, the song is Obey a Wedding from the Mighty Sparrow. First version is calypso style, second one, soca style.

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0: And now back to Winston Jr. and his Calypso Dance.

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You're tuned to Calypso Dance Party, our mission, spreading the Calypso vibe through the ionosphere. Today, we are rewinding back 45 years to the time when disco launches in the U.S., and the vibrations are felt down into the Caribbean. Calypso changes overnight, becomes faster paced, big 4/4 beat and a brassy horn arrangement. We'll spin some soca and some disco, and we'll start with the Tramps from Philadelphia, their disco classic, That's Where the Happy People Go.

from Montserrat, singer-songwriter Arrow, his song Long Time. We are alternating between soca and disco, all from the late 70s today, and more of it just around the corner, but a little bit of business first. 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We're checking out the merging of disco and calypso back in the late 70s and the love child it produced, soca. We've been playing them back and forth all hour. Next up, Leston Paul with Wine on Me, and wine is Trinidad slang for winding your waist, or as we know it here, dancing.

You've been listening to Calypso Dance Party. I'm your host, Winston Jr., here every Monday at 4. Thanks so much for joining us. Stay tuned for the guys at 5 coming up at the top of the hour. News of the day, town gossip, political discourse, political correctness. 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

0: Hey, everybody, you're listening to the Guys at Five on Mondays. Woo! Here we are. We got Sean and Maureen and David and Linda and Cliff and I. And it's a beautiful, what is it? It's a beautiful Saturday. Once I'm not working, I don't know what day it is.
1: It's Monday for you listeners.
0: That's right. You're right. I don't want to confuse the listeners. That's exactly right. It's Monday as you're listening to this. Who cares, really, when we taped it? But so I heard Eileen told me last night that they've told Trump he has to take his name off the list.